0: Table for talks. In fact, the president called for Iran to be added to a Russia sanctions bill that is enjoying widespread support in Congress. The president had pledged to ease sanctions against Iran as part of the ceasefire deal that now both sides have clearly abandoned.
1: ABC News national correspondent Stephen Portnoy in Washington. Oil prices are higher again as the war escalates. U.S. oil trading at $85, global oil at $91. Both up 3%. National average of a gallon of regular gasoline is $3.96, according to Gas Buddy, up 14 cents from last week. 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
1: Spain beat Argentina to win the 2026 World Cup 1-0 in extra time in East Rutherford, New Jersey. A reaction in Madrid. Up on the podium with Spain's King Philippe and Mexican President Claudia Sheinbaum, Canadian Premier Mark Carney awarding medals to the winning players, President Trump. If Israeli Prime Minister Benjamin Netanyahu comes to New York City for the UN General Assembly in September, Mayor Zohran Mamdani would like to order his arrest, if it's legal, as a war criminal, he tells the New York Times. Widespread flight delays this weekend are blamed on severe weather. ABC's Morgan Norwood on the mess in New York.
6: How deep is this water? Oh, my God. Oh.
7: Cars pushing through the floodwaters. In Woodside, Queens, residents wading through knee-deep water. And in Jersey City, New Jersey, relentless rain sending water up to the tires of cars. On Long Island, powerful winds whipping through the area. Torrential rains pummeling parts of upstate New York, toppling trees and scattering branches. Major airlines issuing travel waivers to passengers.
1: A 5.5 magnitude earthquake shook the Andes region of Peru, killing at least six people, say Peruvian officials. Dozens of others injured. Among the things that could affect stock prices this week, initial jobless claims. Chuck Sievertson, ABC News.
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0: 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They're about to kick off.
1: I'm coming.
0: Boy, this streaming isn't very good. What kind of internet you got?
1: Satellite. This happens all the time. I'll go up on the roof and fix it. Hold my beer.
0: You think that's a good idea?
1: I got this. Oops.
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0: is great to look at in general because these are all the applications that try to open up and do things when you first turn on your computer. And a lot of times, applications sneak in there. You don't necessarily need them. So go where it says open at login, there's a whole list of applications. And I actually just did this the other day to kind of prune mine. But you can go through and delete. Highlight an application. If you don't need it to turn on when you open your computer, you can delete that from that list. And you know, sometimes things like Spotify will sneak into there or whatever. And every time you turn on your computer, all these things, all these windows pop open. But have you tried doing a search, Dwayne, since then? And has it has the ask box popped up again?
1: Not lately. It hasn't popped up right now.
0: Okay, so maybe we might have fixed it with the clearing history, but that's
1: maybe so.
0: Yeah. So those
1: one
0: are
1: another question.
0: Yeah. I don't have time for another question. You're gonna have to call back next week. I know you waited on hold so long, Dwayne. I'm sorry, but we gotta run here to our guest. But thanks for the call today. Really appreciate it. But that generally when you're getting those pop-ups on your browser, it's either an extension that's installed. Or it is something that is living in the browser as a notification spam. And if you clear your history out on your browser, sometimes that stuff goes away. All right, back after this, we're going to talk smart homes coming up next.
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6: From ABC News, I'm Chuck Sievertson. Air attacks against Iran have been underway for a ninth straight night, says the U.S. military. After attending and taking part in the medal awards ceremony at the World Cup Championship in New Jersey, President Trump talked to reporters at Joint Base Andrews, Maryland, repeating what he has said before for weeks.
7: Iran has been very, very badly damaged. They've lost everything almost militarily. They've got very little left. They've got some missiles. They've got some drones. They've got some manufacturing ability, not much.
6: The president then headed back to Washington. Another U.S. casualty in the war, ABC News national correspondent Stephen Portnoy.
8: The death of a service member in northern Iraq is described as the result of a controlled detonation of an unexploded ordnance that was carried by a one-way Iranian attack drone. Another American was wounded in that incident. Separately, CENTCOM says unidentified remains have been located as the military has searched for a missing service member in Jordan, where two others were killed in an Iranian strike on Friday.
6: Oil prices are higher again as the war escalates. U.S. oil is trading at $85, global oil at $91, both up 3%. The national average of a gallon of regular gasoline is $3.96, according to GasBuddy, up 14 cents from last week. If Israeli Prime Minister Benjamin Netanyahu comes to New York City for the UN General Assembly in September, Mayor Zoran Mamdani would like to order his arrest, if it's legal, as a war criminal, he tells the New York Times. Here's a warrant issued by the International Criminal Court.
9: That's an active conversation with our legal department in seeing what the prospects are we have here in our municipality. However, what we've seen at the national level is a desire sometimes to write your own laws, to go outside of the bounds of legality. That's not something we have an interest in.
6: Israel has increased its deadly air attacks on Gaza City. It says it's targeting Hamas terrorists. You're listening to ABC News.
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2: Police say 10 people were injured, including the suspected shooter, Saturday night in the Tucson, Arizona Entertainment District. Officer Frank Magus.
3: There's a number of victims who were struck by gunfire. As I understand, many of them were struck in extremities. However, additional responding officers were able to immediately render aid to them using individual first aid kits.
2: He says police body cam footage will help investigators. Spain beat Argentina 1-0 in New Jersey to be 2026 World Cup champs. Reaction in Madrid. Anger over a quality of life issue involving the cost of electricity. ABC's Alex Perchet in Washington.
4: A growing debate over data centers as a number of demonstrations play out across the country, from Atlanta to Berkeley, California.
5: We want to slow down AI data center development. We want to slow down AI in general and stop big tech from infringing on our local communities.
4: The explosion of data center construction projects, the byproduct of the AI and cloud computing boom. That skyrocketing growth also prompting new scrutiny as communities housing these centers say they are bearing new burdens of heightened water and power usage.
2: Among the things that could affect stock prices this week, says ABC's Dave Packer.
6: We'll get weekly initial jobless claims on Thursday. And on Friday, a reading on the health of the nation's manufacturing and services sectors with July PMI data as well as June new home sales data.
2: Ryan Fox won the British Open golf tournament with a 12-foot birdie putt on the final hole. Chuck Sievertson, ABC News.
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1: Hi, Billy Cunningham, the great American. Welcome to Sunday night. And right now, it appears that America once again is underway with military attacks against Iran. The eighth consecutive night, you might recall the president said a ways back that if the Iranians kill American soldiers, he will unloose the dogs from the pit of hell. That's what's happening now. And there are also reports that out of a Saudi Arabian news channel picked up by the Israelis that the new Khomeini has fled Iran, says here about four.

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0: drug use. That is pure and simple communism. So when we vote this November, we have to vote to make sure the communists don't take over America at the ballot box, which is the goal of the socialist, who then will turn us into communists. Not on our watch. Let's continue with more. On the other side, we have several calls, one New Orleans and from Cleveland and from Michigan and all places in between. 49 minutes after the hour, Bill Cunningham, the Great American, with you every Sunday night.
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4: From ABC News, I'm Chuck Sievertson. The air attacks against Iran that resumed Sunday evening for a ninth straight night led to Iran firing missiles towards Jordan. That risked widening the war into neighboring Israel. A U.S. official confirming that U.S. fighter jets stationed in the United Kingdom and Germany being sent to the Mideast. There are 50,000 U.S. troops in the Mideast. ABC's Allison Kosick.
5: We control the strait.
6: With the tensions increasing, there's no
7: sign. F-16s from Germany and stealth F-35 fighters from Britain are being sent, along with aerial refueling capabilities. The State Department saying groups supportive of Iran could target Americans worldwide.
6: With the tensions increasing, there's no sign that either side is ready to return to the table for talks. In fact, the president called for Iran to be added to a Russia sanctions bill that is enjoying widespread support in Congress. The president had pledged to ease sanctions against Iran as part of the ceasefire deal that now both sides have clearly abandoned.
4: ABC News national correspondent Stephen Portnoy in Washington. After taking part in the medal awards ceremony at the World Cup Championship in New Jersey, President Trump talked to reporters at Joint Base Andrews, Maryland, repeating what he has said before for weeks, mentioning the Strait of Hormuz.
5: We control the strait. They don't control anything. So we'll see what happens, but we hit them very hard again tonight.
4: The analytics firm Kepler says that crossings through the strait have been at their lowest level in 3 weeks. The U.S. military says the death of a service member in northern Iraq from a controlled detonation of a downed Iranian attack drone. The unidentified remains have been located as the military has searched for a missing service member in Jordan, where two others were killed in an Iranian strike on Friday. Oil prices are higher again as the war escalates. National average of a gallon of regular gasoline is $3.96, according to Gas Buddy, up 14 cents from last week. 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

0: After a weekend of severe weather in the Northeast, another round of strong storms taking aim at the Southeast. The tri-state taking the brunt on Saturday. Streets turned to canals, cars pushing through the floodwaters. In Woodside, Queens, residents wading through knee-deep water.
1: ABC's Morgan Norwood. Spain beat Argentina 1-0 in New Jersey to be the 2026 World Cup champs. Mounting pressure, ABC's Alex Brochet.
2: New York became the first state to halt construction of new large data centers, the governor imposing a one-year moratorium. In Granbury, Texas, just outside of Fort Worth, residents have filed petitions to recall their mayor and several city council members after the city annexed property for a new data center site. The debate now making its way to Washington. President Trump blasted the move by New York's governor, Trump touting one of the biggest driving forces in the future for jobs are data centers. Both the taxes and jobs amount to liquid gold.
1: While enthusiasm for AI might be high on Wall Street,
3: investors will be looking to see if AI-related shares recover after sinking Friday on fears of overvaluation and Chinese competition. Earnings season continues after hearing from banks last week. This week, the focus shifts to tech, industrial, and consumer giants like Tesla, Alphabet, Intel, IBM, General Motors, and Verizon.
1: ABC's Dave Packer, Chuck Sievertson, ABC News.
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0: from America being a force for good in the world.
1: Yeah.
0: You know, our American greatness and expansion started post-World War II when America saved the world. And we can't forget that.
1: Well, we're a great nation, someone said, because we're a good nation. And J.D. Vance might be singing out of both sides of his mouth. That's something Rubio does not do. Once again, Leland Vitter, War Notes, it's all there. A very spirited conversation. I appreciate very much getting your perspective on this. It was almost always accurate. And Leland Vitter, News Nation, thank you very much.
0: Thanks, Bill.
1: God bless you. Let's continue with more. There it is. A dichotomy between J.D. Vance and Marco Rubio might be developing. And do we have the patience to see this thing through to its logical conclusion? No.
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4: From ABC News, I'm Chuck Severson. U.S. official confirms that U.S. fighter jets stationed in the United Kingdom and Germany are being sent to the Mideast. F-16s from Germany and stealth F-35 fighters from Britain, along with aerial refueling capabilities. There are 50,000 U.S. troops in the Mideast. The U.S. military saying it ended a ninth night of air attacks against Iran, and that Iranian military command centers, air defense, and coastal surveillance sites, maritime capabilities, missile and drone launch sites, communications networks were targeted. After taking part in the medal awards ceremony at the World Cup Championship in New Jersey, President Trump talked to reporters at Joint Base Andrews, Maryland, repeating what he has said before for weeks.
5: Iran has been very, very badly damaged. They've lost everything almost militarily. They've got very little left. They've got some missiles. They've got some drones. They've got some manufacturing ability, not much.
6: Jordan's army saying in a statement Sunday, three missiles launched from Iran fell in several locations in the country. Democratic Senator Mark Warner calling the, quote, war of choice a disaster.
7: It has been a disaster militarily. It has been a disaster in terms of how we're viewed around the world. It has been a disaster to our friends and the allies who question whether we will keep our promises.
6: President Trump now looking to expand the Russian sanctions bill, writing on his social media account, quote, Republicans should add Iran to the bill. Marcus Moore, ABC News, London.
8: Here in Jordan and in other Gulf countries, they are bracing for more attacks and the possibility this war could spread even wider.
4: ABC's Martha Raddatz in Jordan. The U.S. military says the death of a service member in northern Iraq from a controlled detonation of a downed Iranian attack drone. Unidentified remains have been located as the military has searched for a missing service member in Jordan, where two others were killed Friday. You're listening to ABC News.
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4: Police say 10 people were injured, including the suspected shooter Saturday night in the Tucson, Arizona Entertainment District, Officer Frank Magus.
13: There was a number of victims who were struck by gunfire. As I understand, many of them were struck in extremities. However, additional responding officers were able to immediately render aid to them using individual first aid kits.
4: The officer says police body cam footage will help investigators. Somali pirates hijacked a Tanzanian-flagged tanker off Yemen's coast, say security sources. 5.5 magnitude earthquake shook the Andes region of Peru, killing at least 6 people, injuring more than 30.

0: displacing 300, say Peruvian officials. No word how many are missing. The use of rustic adobe materials in construction in that Andean area has contributed to the greater impact and damage, according to a local civil defense official. Total deaths from the two powerful earthquakes that shook Venezuela last month have risen to more than 5,000. Spain beat Argentina to win the 2026 World Cup, 1-0 in extra time in East Rutherford, New Jersey. A reaction in Madrid. In the not-on-the-AI bandwagon-yet department.
1: Lots of companies implementing artificial intelligence in the workplace. One that's not Major League Baseball. The league is now restricting iPad use in dugouts to prevent AI from influencing decisions. The tablets otherwise have access to video and league-provided data.
0: Our Dave Packer, Chuck Sievertson, ABC News.
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0: Hi, Billy Cunningham, the great American, once again, is reporting tonight of some mass shooting event in Tucson, Arizona, et cetera. And I would say, you know, John Lott often talks about gun control and things of that issues because he's so good about that. One thing to consider about gun control, there's no such a thing as gun violence. There is just violence. Do you say fist violence if someone dies by getting beaten? Don't use violence to promote your anti-gun agenda. There's no such a thing as knife violence or bat violence.

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3: Hi, Billy Cunningham, The Great American. I thought it might be good to hear from Indy Peterson on some Art Bell type stuff. May God rest his soul. Because when I hear Congressman Burchett out of Tennessee saying, if you could see the things I've seen in classified hearings, it would shock you. I want to hear more about it. And this president should release everything that he can release. I know he'll be sued for it immediately. But whatever it is, Trump's got to do what he can do to solve things. We began about 3 hours ago hoping that the reports out of the Middle East are accurate through Saudi Arabia and Israel, that the Khomeini Part 3 has left the capital and that they're ready, the regime is ready to collapse. I'll believe it when I see it. But I also offer condolences to the family left behind of the three U.S. service personnel, the troops that were killed the last night or two. And may God accept their soul into his hands and give them the reward they deserve in heaven above. So let's stay tuned for the next several weeks to see what happens. But I have hope that in the long run, before it's all said and done, that America will be supreme, that we will get rid of the scourge from this earth, Iran, and the world will be much better off. Bill Cunningham, The Great American, with you every Sunday night.
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3: From ABC News, I'm Chuck Sievertson. The air attacks against Iran that resumed Sunday evening for a ninth straight night led to Iran firing missiles towards Jordan. That risked widening the war into neighboring Israel. A U.S. official confirming that U.S. fighter jets stationed in the United Kingdom and Germany being sent to the Mideast. There are 50,000 U.S. troops in the Mideast. ABC's Allison Kosick.
4: We control the strait.
5: With the tensions increasing, there's no
6: sign that F-16s from Germany and stealth F-35 fighters from Britain are being sent, along with aerial refueling capabilities. The State Department saying groups supportive of Iran could target Americans worldwide.
5: With the tensions increasing, there's no sign that either side is ready to return to the table for talks. In fact, the president called for Iran to be added to a Russia sanctions bill that is enjoying widespread support in Congress. The president had pledged to ease sanctions against Iran as part of the ceasefire deal that now both sides have clearly abandoned.
3: ABC News national correspondent Stephen Portnoy in Washington. After taking part in the medal awards ceremony at the World Cup Championship in New Jersey, President Trump talked to reporters at Joint Base Andrews, Maryland, repeating what he has said before for weeks, mentioning the Strait of Hormuz.
4: We control the strait. They don't control anything. So we'll see what happens, but we hit them very hard again tonight.
3: The analytics firm Kepler says that crossings through the strait have been at their lowest level in 3 weeks. The U.S. military says the death of a service member in northern Iraq from a controlled detonation of a downed Iranian attack drone. Unidentified remains have been located as the military has searched for a missing service member in Jordan, where two others were killed in an Iranian strike on Friday. Oil prices are higher again as the war escalates. National average of a gallon of regular gasoline is $3.96, according to GasBuddy, up 14 cents from last week. 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
3: As thousands hard hit by torrential rain and flooding, clean up in the Texas Hill Country.
12: After a weekend of severe weather in the Northeast, another round of strong storms taking aim at the Southeast. The tri-state taking the brunt on Saturday. Streets turned to canals, cars pushing through the floodwaters. In Woodside, Queens, residents wading through knee-deep water.
3: ABC's Morgan Norwood. Spain beat Argentina 1-0 in New Jersey to be the 2026 World Cup champs. Mounting pressure, ABC's Alex Prochet.
13: New York became the first state to halt construction of new large data centers, the governor imposing a one-year moratorium. In Granbury, Texas, just outside of Fort Worth, residents have filed petitions to recall their mayor and several city council members after the city annexed property for a new data center site. The debate now making its way to Washington. President Trump blasted the move by New York's governor, Trump touting one of the biggest driving forces in the future for jobs are data centers. Both the taxes and jobs amount to liquid gold.
3: While enthusiasm for AI might be high on Wall Street,
14: investors will be looking to see if AI AI-related

0: shares recover after sinking Friday on fears of overvaluation and Chinese competition. Earnings season continues after hearing from banks last week. This week, the focus shifts to tech, industrial, and consumer giants like Tesla, Alphabet, Intel, IBM, General Motors, and Verizon.
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0: 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The focus, local.
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1: 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Nope. 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
1: Contests are open to listeners over 18 with a valid Social Security number. 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Winners are responsible for any taxes related to prizes. Prizes are non-transferable, redeemable, or exchangeable. Cash will not be awarded in lieu of merchandise or service. One entry per person per contest. Employees of the AGM Radio Group reserve the right to disqualify contestants who do not adhere to the contest rules. All prizes must be picked up by winner within 2 weeks of when the prize is won during regular business hours, Monday through Friday, 8:30 a.m. to 5 p.m., excluding holidays, at 3620 Sacramento Street, Suite 204, San Luis Obispo, California. All decisions, regardless of the circumstances, are final by the employees of the AGM Radio Group.
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16: From ABC News, I'm Chuck Severson. The U.S. official confirms that U.S. fighter jets stationed in the United Kingdom and Germany are being sent to the Mideast. F-16s from Germany and stealth F-35 fighters from Britain, along with aerial refueling capabilities. There are 50,000 U.S. troops in the Mideast. The U.S. military saying it ended a ninth night of air attacks against Iran, and that Iranian military command centers, air defense, and coastal surveillance sites, maritime capabilities, missile and drone launch sites, communications networks were targeted. After taking part in the medal awards ceremony at the World Cup Championship in New Jersey, President Trump talked to reporters at Joint Base Andrews, Maryland, repeating what he has said before for weeks.
17: Iran has been very, very badly damaged. They've lost everything almost militarily.

0: question, number one. Number two, and how do you think the populace, wherever it is, will act?
1: In 1941, I think they probably were correct in that they were trying to avoid a panic, as they seemed to perceive in the 1938 War of the Worlds radio broadcast by Orson Welles. No one wanted that on a widespread scale in 41. Yet another reason to keep the lid on the Cape Girardeau story. No one wanted to roil the stock market or create another Great Depression. But how would we react today? We're much more prepared for this through TV shows like Mork and Mindy or My Favorite Martian and on, and movies, Steven Spielberg's movies, Disclosure Day. We have graphic novels and books and documentaries on aliens, and I think people are much more prepared and would not panic or act crazy or quit school or quit their job as they were afraid in the 1940s. So it's an interesting theory. I can't predict human behavior too much, but I think we would handle it okay. But, you know, what would be the proof? Would they land at the Super Bowl or outside a stadium of 50,000 where the government could not deny this on live television? What kind of scenario are we talking about?
2: Yeah, okay. That's good questions. One email question came in from Tony. And I had another one that was similar to this. It said, enjoy listening to the show. I was wondering if you could talk about the fact that these aliens were smart enough to build a spaceship, travel all the way to our planet just to crash. If that's so, they're not as smart as we thought, to, if they can't land, essentially is what they're saying. You ever think about that? What happens when it comes to crashing? We talked about crashing, and someone speculated it could have been shot down. But in this case, if they have the advanced technology, you think they'd be able to land.
1: Right. American pilots crash all the time, and they're trained to handle our gravity and electromagnetic forces and to handle weather in our modern airplanes. And they still keep crashing. So aliens are from another world. They may not have been familiar with these factors, and they had a problem and crashed.
2: You know, and I know scientists would argue with this, but I think about the way we understand science and physics and just the way the universe works. Our understanding may be close, but it may not be accurate in some ways that aliens figured something else out. So there could be variations, different parts of the universe, including ours, which may have thrown off their instruments or something. There's a lot of possibilities out there. We're going to continue to take some more calls. Paul Blake Smith is our guest, and if you want to talk UFOs with him, his book is called The UFO Bombshell Before Roswell. This is the 1941 UFO crashing cover-up that happened in Cape Girardeau, Missouri. Don't go anywhere on Coast to Coast AM.
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5: From ABC News, I'm Sherry Preston. More American attacks on Iran overnight, and Iran taking aim at the U.S. Navy's 5th Fleet in Bahrain. Here's ABC's Hannah Batah.
6: As many as 3 Americans were killed over the weekend after Iran targeted a U.S. base in Jordan. Video online appears to show projectiles and an explosion at that base. President Trump last night commented on the attack.
7: We hit him very hard again tonight, and we did that in honor of the probably three as opposed to 2. Great patriots.
6: 2 were confirmed dead, and human remains found could be a 3rd listed as missing.
5: In a separate attack, a U.S. service member was killed and another wounded, detonating an unexploded Iranian attack drone in Iraq. Taylor Fresh Foods now says it is voluntarily recalling all iceberg lettuce it imported from central Mexico amid the cyclosporiasis outbreak that's left hundreds of people sick. ABC's Sony Salzman.
8: What consumers need to know is, especially around iceberg lettuce, first of all, check to make sure it's not part of this ongoing recall. Second of all, wash your greens well in water. Wash your hands before and after you prepare your dinner, prepare your meals. And if you really want that extra layer of security, cook your food to 158 degrees. That is the temperature at which it kills this parasite.
5: The online influencers known as the Tate brothers, Andrew and Tristan, expected in court in Miami today after being arrested.
9: The Tate brothers now face 59 charges in the UK, including multiple

0: what we're saying really, it's not only your personal experience, but that really is the thing that should count. Because like Kathy said, we could show you pictures of ghosts and videos of ghosts, and you could be like, okay, yeah, well, I can do that 5 minutes on my computer. I could whip that up and make it look like a ghost. So to us, we don't care about evidence. We don't post our evidence. I mean, if people ask us, we'll show them, we'll play it for them and stuff, but we are not out there to prove to anyone that ghosts exist or that hauntings are real or that a place is haunted. So that's why we value that personal experience, because that's what really holds weight. And we have taken people out on ghost hunts and to in haunted places and investigations who did not believe in ghosts, and by the time they left, they did,
1: I'm sure.
0: because they had personal experience.
2: Several times.
1: I'm sure. Doesn't that change you in a way? Because I think about myself, and let's say I went on a ghost hunt with you and I experienced it for myself. I would go back home that night thinking I'm going to see another one in my own home, and that would make me feel so uneasy. Doesn't that change you in a way?
2: It can. I think that some people are seeking it, and you, I would guess, are not actively seeking it. But if you ran across it, you know, if
1: Yeah.
2: there was suddenly a ghost, you'd say, wow, I guess that's a ghost. But
1: Yeah.
2: I think, like you said, you have to be skeptical. Everything is not a ghost. And there is nothing scientific behind this work. I know it's bells and whistles and things are binging and banging and all that. There is no science behind it if you read into it. So we're never going to prove
1: Okay.
2: to you there's a ghost by using a meter and saying the meter went off, therefore a ghost. Or there's a sound, therefore a ghost. You have to
1: Right.
2: realize it's when something happens to you, when you are actually touched, when you are actually hear a sound in your ear, things like that. It's real, and you can't
1: Yeah.
2: discount it for
1: Okay.
2: yourself.
1: Ooh, the touching side, that scares me a little too. Joining us here is Teresa Argy and Kathy Weber, also known as the Haunted Housewives. We're going to continue our conversation with them. Have some great email questions coming in, including one from Margaret that wants to know if you ever went to Salem, Ohio, which is near Youngstown. She said there's a lot of hauntings there. So I'll look at some of your emails. Ryan Recker at coasttocoastam.com. Feel free to give me one of those. We'll be right back.
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1: Thank you for protecting the integrity of the game, no matter what.
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1: 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It's not really a game.
2: Thank you for always making it possible for us to play the sports we love.
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3: From ABC News, I'm Sherry Preston. Gas prices jumping back up to an average of $4 a gallon as the U.S. and Iran launch more attacks at one another. AAA says the average price a year ago was $3.14 a gallon. Fighter jets stationed in the U.K. and Germany now being sent to the Middle East. Here's ABC's Allison Cusick.
4: The U.S. military now singling out the Revolutionary Guard, which the U.S. says is responsible for targeting American troops. Iran striking back on U.S. bases in Kuwait, Jordan, and Bahrain. Videos circulating online appearing to show projectiles raining down on a U.S. base in Jordan.
3: CENTCOM announcing the death of a third American service member, two confirmed dead already, and one other is presumed to have been killed. A new twist in the lettuce recall over the cyclosporiasis outbreak.
5: The FDA now says the one sample of Taylor Farms lettuce that had tested positive for the parasite was a false positive, but the recall is still on. Taylor Farms is pulling dozens of products sourced from central Mexico and distributed across 27 states, including bagged lettuce sold at Walmart under the Market Side brand. Health officials have already linked more than 1,600 illnesses to shredded iceberg lettuce served at Taco Bell locations in 5 states.
3: ABC's Hannah Batah. Social media influencers Andrew and Tristan Tate expected in a Miami courtroom today. The brothers facing new rape and sex trafficking charges in the UK. Former Greater Manchester Mayor Andy Burnham taking the final steps today to succeed Keir Starmer to become Britain's 7th Prime Minister in a decade. Most of the game, the score was blank, but in extra time, Spain scored just once to win the World Cup over Argentina. This fan at the final in East Rutherford, New Jersey.
6: I took a flight just to be here for the match, and I know it was worth it, and I know they would win. Viva España!
3: Final score, 1-0. You're listening to ABC News.
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2: A third death from Legionnaire's disease in New York City, and the family of an 88-year-old man who died earlier this month now planning to file a lawsuit.
3: To be clear, the family's attorney does not believe he was sickened by his own apartment building. I'm told it's possible for the bacteria to travel from nearby cooling towers. Health experts now trying to pinpoint the source.
2: ABC's Lucy Yang. Despite the uptick in deaths, New York's health department says the spread of Legionnaire's appears to be contained. Chicago getting a few days of relief, and then the Canadian wildfire smoke was back on Sunday. ABC's Lizette Nunez in the city.
4: Our current air quality is down to unhealthy, to in some isolated spots, very unhealthy. And so we do have that wildfire smoke that moved back into the area. It's just not nearly as bad as it was on Thursday. But still, everyone should be limiting their time outside today with that category at unhealthy for all, not just sensitive groups.
2: President Trump weighing in on Canada's role in air quality in this country.
5: I have a good relationship with Mark Carney, but, you know, we got to stop the fires up there. If we can help them, we'll help them. But maybe they should pay us some damages or something, or we should do some tariffs.
2: Christopher Nolan's The Odyssey taking in more than $124 million domestically and nearly $140 million worldwide in its opening weekend. The film cost $250 million to make, so it's already turning a profit. Sherry Preston, ABC News.
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10: Tensions escalate. Good morning, I'm Gordon Deal, along with Nicole Murray. On this Monday, July 20th, glad you could be with us. Here's what's up this hour.
11: More American service members have been killed in the conflict with Iran after attacks over the weekend in Jordan and Iraq.
10: A mass shooting in Tucson, Arizona leaves at least 10 people wounded, including the alleged gunman.
11: A reversal by the FDA, which now says a sample of lettuce that tested positive for cyclospora was a false positive.
10: And potential homebuyers being held back by a knowledge gap, not just the economy.
12: You know, it's not a bad thing. It's just that they need to just learn. They just need to educate themselves because it's a complicated process. And so they said almost 60% of Americans said that they don't fully understand the steps involved in buying a home.
10: Medora Lee at USA.

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10: Thanks for spending time with us. Welcome into Monday. Here's one for coffee lovers. Research by Texas A&M University, published in the journal Nutrients, has identified a biological pathway that could help explain links between coffee and healthier aging. The researchers found that compounds in brewed coffee may activate a receptor involved in stress response, inflammation, metabolism, and tissue repair. Coffee, as you know, is one of the most widely consumed drinks in the world, and earlier research has linked it to lower risks of chronic diseases. And the new findings from Texas A&M University may help explain why. 8 minutes now in front of the hour on this morning. Once again, here's Nicole Murray.
11: And now, the three big things you need to know. Number one.
12: U.S. forces have hit Iran for a 9th consecutive day this morning as concerns grow over shipping through the Strait of Hormuz after Tehran said 2 oil tankers had exploded and been immobilized. President Trump reacts.
13: Great people, those great patriots are out there fighting that Iran cannot have a nuclear weapon.
12: Central Command reports that 2 U.S. service members were killed in Jordan and 1 was killed in Iraq over the weekend, bringing the death toll among U.S. service members in the war with Iran to 17.
11: Number 2.
12: 10 people, including a suspect, have been wounded in a mass shooting that erupted near Tucson, Arizona. Officer Frank Magos.
14: Tucson Fire Department personnel responded, assisted in rendering medical aid, and transported all of those victims to an area hospital. Right now, the investigation is continuing. It is a rather large crime scene, as you can imagine.
12: All the victims were adults, and no police officers were injured.
11: Number 3.
12: City health officials say an outbreak of Legionnaires' disease in the Upper East Side

0: Manhattan has claimed a second and third victim. The first for death in the outbreak was announced on Friday. As of yesterday, 74 cases of Legionnaires' disease have been reported, and 8 are being hospitalized. President Trump says the Qatari-donated jet that serves as an Air Force One plane will soon be sent away for upgrades, following questions about the plane's security features.
1: It has a lot, and, it has a lot of capability, but as I understand it, in about a month or so, they're going to send it to have it be maxed out.
0: Trump started flying aboard the jumbo jet on July 1st after accepting the plane as a gift last year.
2: I could take the throne.
3: They're not giving up power to you or Odysseus. Do you think life goes back to the way it was?
0: Christopher Nolan's The Odyssey raked in $124.5 million in domestic ticket sales during its opening weekend. The Universal film tallied just over $264 million globally, making it Nolan's best opening weekend performance ever. Instacart data has revealed that vanilla was the single most purchased ice cream flavor in 2025. That accounted for 21% of all ice cream orders and was the single most popular pick in all 50 states.
4: Okay, I'm good with that, but I normally like to dress up vanilla.
0: Okay, like with what?
4: Like vanilla with salted caramel.
0: Ooh, see, mm-hmm. I could do that.
4: Or if it's just vanilla at home, like my new go-to is just a vanilla like in a coffee mug, which is just how I have it.
0: Okay.
4: With honey.
0: Honey, okay.
4: A fistful of M&Ms thrown in.
0: You know, I could go for ice cream now.
4: That's how I dress up vanilla.
0: I could so go for that right now. That sounds really good.
4: 6 minutes now in front of the hour.
5: The board recommends approving.
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1: Andrew and Tristan Tate due in a Miami courtroom and facing numerous new charges.
2: The Tate brothers now face 59 charges in the UK, including multiple counts of rape, multiple counts of alleged assault, as well as human trafficking, and as well as allegedly making indecent images of children and extreme pornography. These are obviously very serious accusations, which the brothers deny.
1: That's ABC's Patrick Reeval at the Foreign Desk in London. The Trump administration denying a New York Times report that says federal agents have been told the FBI will no longer investigate confrontations involving immigration agents. ABC's Karen Waugh has more on that.
3: The Times reports agents were notified such cases would be instead handled by an agency called Homeland Security Investigations, which is an arm of Immigration and Customs Enforcement, or ICE. This effectively leaves the agency to investigate itself. The FBI and Homeland Security deny there's been a policy change, saying this is false, adding the FBI will continue to investigate in accordance with agency policy.
1: Lawyers for Pamela Smart, the teacher serving a life prison sentence for orchestrating the murder of her husband by her teenage student, is petitioning for a new trial. Hers was the first trial in the nation to be broadcast live on TV from start to finish. She was convicted of first-degree murder in 1990. The 15-year-old she was dating at the time served 25 years. Sherry Preston, ABC News.
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9: An expanding war. Good morning, I'm Gordon Deal, along with Nicole Murray, on this Monday, July 20th. Glad you could be with us. Here's what we have for you this hour.
10: More American service members have been killed in the battle with Iran. Meanwhile, it's now been 9 straight days of U.S. strikes.
9: The FDA now says a sample of lettuce that tested positive for cyclospora was a false positive. We'll have an update.
10: A mass shooting in Tucson, Arizona leaves at least 10 people wounded.
9: And the importance of $9.99 as a price point.
11: I feel like I do this. If something's $9.99 or $10.02, for some reason, $9.99 seems so much cheaper, even though actually it's really 3 cents difference, right? So I think maybe it's the three numbers versus four numbers when it's, you know, 10-something, 11-something.
9: Natasha Khan at the Wall Street Journal on how $9.99 became the most compelling price in retail. The U.S. military says it's recovered unidentified remains while searching for an American service member reported missing after an Iranian missile and drone attack in Jordan. U.S. Central Command said 2 U.S. service members were killed and a third was missing following Iran's attack Friday on U.S. partner forces in Jordan. Separately, CENTCOM

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0: should continue doing that. And really, the best thing is, if you're not close to retirement, just don't look at it. Just let the money keep going in and don't think about it. You're not going to need that money for 10 years, 20 years. Don't think about it now.
1: Yeah. Is it natural to have that feeling of, well, things can't go up forever?
0: It is. Again, as I said, people are looking at the numbers in their own household budgets. They're seeing that their paychecks haven't gone up. They're seeing that their bills, gas prices have come down a tick, but they're still quite a bit higher than they were a year ago. Grocery prices are still up. Costs for subscriptions and just everyday expenses keep going up. And for people who are struggling to make ends meet, that matters more than some number on a ticker.
1: Generally speaking, do Americans fear recession? Do we have polling on that or anticipate one?
0: I've seen some polls that do suggest people think a recession might be coming. That doesn't necessarily mean that it is. Most of us, even financial professionals, tend to do a lousy job of predicting.
1: Thanks, Martha. Martha White, reporter at Money.com. 30 minutes now after the hour on This Morning, America's First News.
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0: 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It's not really a game.
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7: Thanks for being with us. Here's one for coffee lovers. Research by Texas A&M University and published in the journal Nutrients has identified a biological pathway that could help explain links between coffee and healthier aging. The researchers found that compounds in brewed coffee may activate a receptor involved in stress response, inflammation, metabolism, and tissue repair. Coffee, as you know, is one of the most widely consumed drinks in the world, and earlier research has linked it to lower risks of chronic diseases, and the new findings may help explain why. That said, a separate study finds consuming popular sugar substitutes may be linked to a faster decline in memory and thinking skills. Research published by the American Academy of Neurology found an association between sweetener consumption and cognitive decline. 8 minutes now in front of the hour on This Morning. Once again, here's Nicole Murray.
8: And now, the three big things you need to know. Number one.
9: U.S. forces have hit Iran for a ninth consecutive day this morning as concerns grow over shipping through the Strait of Hormuz after Tehran said two oil tankers had exploded and been immobilized. President Trump reacts.
10: We control the strait. They don't control anything. So we'll see what happens, but we hit them very hard again tonight.
9: Central Command reports that two U.S. service members were killed in Jordan and one was killed in Iraq over the weekend, bringing the death toll among U.S. service members in the war with Iran to 17.
8: Number two.
9: 10 people, including a suspect, have been wounded in a mass shooting that erupted near Tucson, Arizona. Officer Frank Magos.
11: There's a number of victims who were struck by gunfire. As I understand, many of them were struck in extremities. However, additional responding officers were able to immediately render aid to them using individual first aid kits.
9: All of the victims were adults and no police officers were injured.
8: Number three.
9: City health officials say an outbreak of Legionnaires' disease on the Upper East Side of Manhattan has claimed a second and third victim. The first death in the outbreak was announced on Friday. As of yesterday, 74 cases of Legionnaires' disease have been reported and 8 people are being hospitalized. Health officials say at least 930 people have died in Congo's Ebola outbreak. As of Saturday, roughly 2,300 cases have been confirmed. AAA data says that the national average price for regular gasoline hit $4 per gallon again today as the renewed conflict with Iran and Ukraine-Russia attacks rattle energy markets. It's the first time that the national average has been at $4 or higher since June 17th.

0: Vice President J.D. Vance and his wife, Usha, have welcomed their fourth child, Alec Neil Vance. The couple, who have been married since 2014, also have three other children.
1: I could take this room.
2: They're not giving up power to you or Odysseus. Do you think life goes back to the way it was?
0: Christopher Nolan's The Odyssey raked in $124.5 million in domestic ticket sales during its opening weekend. The Universal film tallied just over $264 million globally, making it Nolan's best opening weekend performance ever.
3: Yeah. Is that on your list?
0: It's not one of my favorites. Not my go-to. What about you?
3: 3 hours? I have to pass on that one.
0: I don't know if I can stay quiet for 3 hours.
3: I can watch it over a period of 6 days, maybe. Break it up into chunks.
0: Oh, that might be somewhere. The way to do it. There you go.
3: 6 minutes now in front of the hour.
4: The board recommends approving.
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3: Thanks for being with us. A strange-looking raccoon in Seattle has gone viral due to his apparent shortened spine, giving him an unusual appearance. A woman captured the non-traditional trash panda on video emerging from beneath a car. She named it Jimothy. The Seattle Times says smaller than a house cat and usually round, the furry creature loped on long legs across a patch of grass and up a nearby staircase before climbing over a fence and out of sight. It actually looks like he has no neck. Marcy Logsdon with the Washington State University Veterinary Teaching Hospital says Jimothy's abnormally shortened neck is likely caused by a congenital deformity of the spine. The video's collected millions of views and thousands of comments. Some compare Jimothy to mythical creatures like cryptids and chupacabras. One recognized Jimothy as an oddly shaped raccoon. Their security camera said

captured last month crawling on their patio. By the way, a person dressed as Jimothy even won the Salmon Run, which happens, I think, nightly at the Seattle Mariners game that happened yesterday. That'll do it for this hour. For Nicole Murray and Mike Gavin, I'm Gordon Deal. Thanks for listening to This Morning, America's First News.

0: Officers discharged his department-issued firearm at that suspect, striking him.
1: Officer Frank Mago says that man is hospitalized, along with the 9 other people who were wounded. Jim Ryan, ABC News.
2: 9 people injured in a Colorado nightclub shooting early this morning. Police working to develop information on the suspected gunman there. Brothers and social media influencers Andrew and Tristan Tate are now facing a total of 59 charges in the UK, including multiple counts of sex assault and sex trafficking from many women.
3: And one of them, who we called Evie, to protect her identity because of threats and worries about abuse from Tate's fans, we spoke with her, and she described, in her words, was a very harrowing encounter with Andrew Tate. And this account that she gave, where she described being strangled by him while they were having sex, is one that has come up again in court documents and other accusations from now many women.
2: ABC's Patrick Reeval at the foreign desk. The vice president and second lady welcoming a new baby to the family. Usha Vance giving birth to her 4th child this morning. They have introduced baby Alec on social media. I'm Sherry Preston, ABC News.
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12: And a happy Thursday morning, my favorite day of the week. It's a warm one in the Central Valley. Of course, as we all know, it's just that time of year in July. It's Nick Papagni, the AgMan, along with Sir Josh McGill. Josh, welcome. Happy Thursday morning.
13: Happy Thursday morning, Nick. How are you doing this morning?
12: Doing great. Have my orange juice already. I'm feeling good today. I think we're going to have a great show. We're going to talk a little wine with Natalie Collins today. We've been on a wine kick lately because we're going to keep on it from down to the orchards, I mean the vineyards, to the end user. We're going to keep on with wine.
13: I'm excited for it. I love getting to talk about the wine industry and excited to have Natalie on today.
12: Yeah, Natalie's the president of the California Association Wine Grape Growers. And we're also going to have Caleb Marceri on, who started that whole thing. I just learned about Caleb. He goes, well, you know, I started that whole program that Natalie's running now. So when you have the Godfather Raisins coming on, he's been around for so long. We'll talk to Caleb early next week. So, yes, it's been going great. We are on a roll right now. Again, thank you for hanging out with us. We're going to keep you updated. Anytime we get updated news, we're going to share it with you, Josh. But we like to bring the stories. If you're new at listening to the AgNet News Hour, we want to bring the stories to you, and you make the fair and balanced ideas if you like it or not. Instead of going to the mainstream media and they just tell you what to think about, we don't do that here.
13: No, we don't. That is one of my biggest pet peeves now on a lot of the mainstream media sites. You'll see where they have subheadings in an article, and it will say why it matters. And to me, that's like way crossing the editorial line of like, wait, who are you to tell me why it matters? Like the news isn't to tell you why it matters. It's to tell you what's happening, what happened. not why it matters. Why it matters to me at that point is an opinion. You could say,

0: I could say why it matters, you know, why does it matter that we're, you know, having a war with Iran, but that's, you know, giving my opinion at that point. So that drives me nuts.
1: Yeah, and I think when you look at social media, when you look at TikTok, for example, they're educating young kids what to think. And this is why I want young people to think about their own ideas. Go out and research instead of just listening to a social or an influencer of how to think. And I think sometimes the kids get in trouble with that. And I want to see this. What this is why this show is the fastest growing ag farm. We can talk oil, we talk fishing, everything. So you make the idea, you get the idea what's going on in there, and if it's good or not. Is it good that we're trashing the commercial fishing industry, or we're taking oil away from Taft and Kern County? You decide.
0: Well, why it matters is that no, absolutely. It is, you know, we get the voices on here and have the farmers tell their stories, the fishermen, whatever it is, tell their story, and, you know, let you just hear it from their perspective, because I think human perspective is the most important thing instead of the perspective of what, you know, a media company is telling you, you know, a mainstream media company saying why it matters. And, you know, they have advertisers, and, you know, I think they want to think their journalism is, you know, has integrity, but they, you know, they are influenced by, you know, businesses and investors. And so, no, I think this is about, you know, getting people on the show, hearing their story, and getting to hear the individual's perspective, not us spinning a story for you, but hearing it from the horse's mouth.
1: Well, Josh, you're absolutely right. For 30 years, we thought that the Delta smelt we're destroying the Delta smelt. We can't dredge the Delta. It's bad. We got to take care of the fish. Well, we found out from experts like Edward Ring, we can have both. We can have farming and the fish. And the environmentalists didn't want that. So for 30 years, we thought it was bad. And now we find out it was all a scam.
0: Yeah, and also, like, a lot of the fish that really matter, we can successfully farm. We successfully farm salmon. Now, I'm not saying I don't want any wild-caught salmon. I love wild-caught salmon, but it's also something like that, you know, they make it sound like this fish is endangered or something. It's not. They literally are farm millions of them. So I think it's, you know, they're spinning a story for you.
1: That's exactly what I'm saying. The environmentalist knows that the mainstream media will jump on stories like this, and people are going to feel bad for fish over farming. And it happened for so long. So this show says, listen, let's go to the source. Let's talk to the experts. And the experts saying it's hogwash. And so now this is why this show is booming. We appreciate you listening to our show every morning. We're going to take a break. We're going to come back with Natalie Collins. Don't go anywhere on your Thursday morning, my favorite day of the week, because it's almost Friday. We will be right back.
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0: Annalee Collins. She's the president of the Wine Grape Growers Association, who just got back from Washington, D.C. Here we go. Our next guest, we're going to talk a little wine with Natalie Collins, the president of the California Association of Wine Grape Growers. Natalie, welcome to the show. How are you?
1: Nick, thank you, and thank you so much for having me. I've been doing well, enjoying some of this warm weather that's blessing California this week.
0: Well, let's talk about Natalie Collins. You are the president of the Wine Grape Growers. Where does Natalie Collins live, and how did you get into the wine industry?
1: Yeah, so the California Association of Wine Grape Growers is stationed in Sacramento, right across from the state capitol. We are a statewide advocacy group that represents California wine grape growers. So we do state, federal, and regulatory work, again, all behalf of California growers. I myself live in Lodi, which is about 45 minutes south of Sacramento. Many refer to it as the Zinfandel capital of the world. A lot of family growers here in the Lodi area, and it's actually where I grew up. So I grew up here in Lodi. My family was involved in the dairy industry and was just around agriculture from a very early age and found a passion and a love for it. So that was kind of the career path that I went on. I graduated from Chico State and earned a bachelor's in agricultural business and got my start working in the Farm Bureau before joining the California Association about 10 years ago.
0: Well, Natalie, you are definitely on the go. You were just in Washington, D.C. Tell me about that trip.
1: Yeah, so each year our grower delegation takes a trip back to Washington, D.C. to advocate on behalf of our federal priorities. We do have a full-time federal lobbying team in Washington, D.C. that is advocating on our behalf year-round, but this is really a great opportunity to have growers back there to sit down with their elected members and really talk about not only our key priorities, but also just to have conversations about what growers are facing here in California and the challenges and opportunities that they see. So this year's trip was very successful. We had nine growers go back there, and we touched on a range of topics from, just how the industry is doing, from imports to exports to the farm bill that Congress is trying to get passed, and, of course, our appropriations needs kind of through the federal budget.
0: Well, I was just at the 75th anniversary of the Allied Grape Growers. What is the difference? Do you all work together?
1: We work very closely with Allied Grape Growers, and we're happy to help celebrate their 75th anniversary. If you look at the difference between our two organizations, as I shared, the California Wine Grape Growers is an advocacy organization. Allied Grape Growers' primary purpose is they're a wine co-op or a wine grape co-op, and they really help connect California wine grape growers with winery buyers. We work very closely with Allied Grape Growers on all industry advocacy, with Jeff Bitter, the president, as well as many of their regional directors. Actually, one of the Allied Grape Growers directors was in Washington, D.C. with us, and his name is Kyle Collins, which actually also happens to be my husband. So we work, Kyle and I both work obviously in the wine industry, and our, I think our whole kind of world right now does revolve around the industry and all that's happening.
0: I love that story, Natalie. And of course, the wine industry right now is struggling. We've learned about it at the L.A. Grape Grower 75th Lunch. When you talk to Washington about California, what do you share with the political people in Washington?
1: Yeah, I think it's important to understand when you look at the United States. So the U.S. If you look at the United States, California produces around 80% of United States wine. And California actually ranks fourth in the world as far as wine production. And we as California fall behind Italy, France, and Spain. So a very large wine producing state. In Washington, D.C., we talk about the challenges today. You heard of Allied Grape Growers. I think if you open any trade magazine today, you'll see the challenges from not just a decline in consumption, but with that decline in consumption globally, we're seeing a mass amount of vineyards being removed. Last year, our wine grape crush here in California was the lightest crush, meaning the least amount of grapes crushed or processed to be made into wine in the last 20 years. We are in a very challenging position. And with this, we are seeing many California vineyards being removed. We are seeing wineries close their doors, and we are seeing generational families move out of the California wine business.
0: We're talking with Natalie Collins, the president of the California Association of Wine Grape Growers. Do you see a light?

0: light at the end of the tunnel? Because I know right now it is probably at the worst time, but what's the future hold? Can Natalie even look in that yet so far?
1: Yeah, there's obviously a lot going on, and we do see a lot of opportunity. If you look at the wine industry, it is something that has been a critical part of not only California, but of the United States for a very long time. I think it is part of our culture, and we've had our ups and downs as an industry. Right now, we're, I think, very focused on making sure that we are taking the right steps for recovery. At the Wine Grape Growers, we have a board of directors of 27 growers. And these are 27 very bright and brilliant growers who have a lot of great ideas and are very dedicated to ensuring that this industry comes back kind of better than ever. I think right now we are looking at focusing on, I think, how we as an industry talk about wine, how we market wine, how we appeal to broad demographics and different age groups. I think wine is something that many people might feel is complicated, and I think we want to take that out of the equation. I think for wine, if whatever wine you like, I think is the wine you should like. There really is no right or wrong answer with wine. Nick and I, we were talking right before this about wine getting into different kind of packagings and formats, whether it's single serve, box, cans, etc. Those are all things that our industry have been exploring and looking into, just trying to make sure that we provide a product that can meet a consumer kind of wherever they're at in their wine journey, and then wherever they're at physically, whether it's at the beach, at the pool, snowboarding, you name it. We want to make sure that wine has the opportunity to show up in all of those.
0: It's definitely a change in industry, Josh. We talk about it almost every time we talk about wine. We see it in raisins now. That's a change in industry. We see Del Monte closing with peaches. Maybe they want fresh peaches. Maybe the canned peach is going to have to change. Everything is changing. And so a lot of figs, for example, it's changing. So a lot of changing going on in the industry.
2: Yeah, you absolutely have to adapt. It's one of those things, if you're not changing and adapting, you're dying. So I'm glad to hear the work they're doing to try to make sure that California wine stays on top.
0: Yeah, we're just going to have to keep an eye on it. It's not one of those commodities where you could just change like yesterday, because we know if you're going to put a new variety in, it's going to take 4, 5, 6 years, and it's not easy.
2: Right, it's not. I mean, that's the thing with growing, and you're growing a grape, but then you're also turning it into wine is a long, slow process, so it's hard to pivot.
0: Well, we're going to take a break. We'll come back more with Natalie Collins. Don't go anywhere on your Thursday morning on the AgNet News Hour. We will be right back.

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2: Welcome back, everyone, on your Thursday morning, listening to the Ag Meter, Nick Papagni, along with Sir Joss. We're talking a little wine grapes with Natalie Collins. Let's go back to the interview. We're talking with Natalie Collins, the president of the California Association of Wine Growers. I can tell right now, you're in the marketing, you're in the new ideas. So it just seems like social media, it just keeps getting, every kid's on their phone now. So is that the game plan for the future, to figure out how to get to the younger demo?
3: Yeah, you know, it's funny. I think social media is such a great way to connect with consumers. But it's funny, when I think about drinking wine, I think about putting the phone down. When I enjoy my wine, I want to sit with people that, you know, I enjoy being around and enjoy the company of the people. And really, I find wine more of a social thing. So while I think there's a lot of opportunity to connect with consumers through social media and to share more about wine, I hope that when people do pick up that bottle, that they do put their phones down and take the opportunity to connect with those that they're enjoying the bottle with.
2: No question, Natalie. And I think I tell younger people, too, if you get a chance to go to wine tasting in California, you're going to enjoy it. It's almost like a party. You can try different varieties of wine. And if you like that variety, then go for it. Because I think sometimes they get intimidated to go to a grocery store and there's so many bottles of wine, but they don't know what to pick.
3: Absolutely. I hear that from so many people when they ask me, like, hey, what is your favorite winery or your favorite wine or your favorite varietal? And I can obviously give them kind of the things that I like, but it really is each consumer, each drinker, you know, they're building their own wine journey. And when we talk about wine tasting, there are over 4,200 wineries in California that are spread throughout the entire state. There are actually wine grapes grown in 49 of California's 58 counties. So it really is an exciting journey for consumers to go on and identify and find, you know, different regions that they like just being in and being a part of. And then really dialing into, yeah, is there a certain varietal? Do I like Chardonnay? Do I like Albarino? Do I like red wine or white wine? You know, and really kind of building out their path on their own. So a lot of opportunity, a lot of excitement. One of my favorite things is wine tasting, just being out at a winery, learning more about their operation, their family, and kind of how and why they got into the wine industry.
2: I love that, because I think every label has a story. It goes back to generations, maybe, where my grandpa started the winery. It's beautiful. But we look at wine grape growers, and because the costs are skyrocketing, you got labor, water, everything is going crazy right now. We're the most regulated state in the world. How do we take care of that? We know it's a big election year. How big of an election is it? Do we get the right governor in that understands farming in California?
3: Yeah, I mean, you hit the nail on the head there. We're in California under a very regulated environment for farming, and not just farming, I think doing business. And with that, of course, comes cost. So today, and even when we were in Washington, D.C., a big item that we are talking about is just the cost of operating in California. If we look at not only what our wine grapes cost to produce here, but then how that translates into a bottle of wine, and then we look at our kind of competitors globally, we are at an extreme disadvantage. One of the biggest items that we have been pushing is regarding bulk wine imports. And bulk wine is essentially finished wine, so wine that's already blended and made, and it's shipped into the U.S. in large flexi tanks or bladders. And when that wine lands here on our shores, it is significantly cheaper than buying domestically. And we are seeing many California large wineries turning to cheaper foreign bulk imports rather than buying locally. And a lot of that is strictly based on cost and not based on anything other than that. So we here in California as growers have been trying to find opportunities to level the playing field on price, because

0: We know that we can compete on not only how our product is grown and the quality and the flavor and the taste. We know we can compete on all of that. But when it comes to price, we are not competitive at the moment.
1: Boy, that really irritates the ag meter. Natalie Collins, the president of the California Association of Wine Grape Growers. You're absolutely right. Because if you're going to be regulating California, all the growers ask is, listen, we're going to run through obstacles for you. Just let us get paid for it. But no, what do? They go around the world to bring a cheaper wine in here, and it's just not fair.
0: Yeah, and Nick, I'd like to actually share a story that just unfolded in the last month that was kind of looking at, ensuring that California wine group growers, American growers are actually, that they're recognized for the work and the value of the commodity that they're growing. We sponsored a bill in the California State Legislature. It was Assembly Bill 1585, which was called the Truth in Labeling for American Wine Bill. And what this bill was seeking to do is today, if you buy a bottle of wine that has the word American on it as the origin or kind of the appellation, which is supposed to tell you where those wine grapes were grown in the bottle. Today, federal law only requires 75% of the fruit in that bottle to be grown here in the United States. We introduced state legislation to amend that to say any bottle that would like to bear the origin or appellation of America needed to be made with 100% American-grown wine grapes. We got that bill through the California State Assembly and off the floor on a 67-0 vote. It went through three assembly committees without, a single recorded no vote. But when it got to the Senate, a different story unfolded there. And ultimately, there was enough opposition from not only the Wine Institute, but also from the largest wineries in California who would like to kind of protect their ability to use the American name without fully supporting American agriculture. And the Senate kind of had their way with the bill, and we ended up having to pull the bill from even being heard in the Senate. So that is, I think, a very easy example of where we are saying, we are willing to put in the work to pay the cost of, of labor, of water regulation, of everything else. And what we are asking for in return is that when you want to put the word American on a bottle, that it represents, everything that goes into that. We got shut down in the California State Senate.
1: So many rules and regulations in the wine grape industry. Let's take a break. We'll come back more with Natalie Collins on your AgNet NewsHour on your Thursday morning. We'll be right back.
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1: Welcome back on your Thursday morning. And Josh, I say it all the time, remember when they vote. If you don't like somebody and who's voting, and this example that Natalie Collins is talking about, the vote that should be a slam dunk, no-brainer, remember when they need your vote the next time they run for office. Let's go back to the interview. Natalie Collins is firing the ag meter up today, who's the president of the California

0: California Association of Wine Grape Growers. These senators, I'm sure they got something working with these big wineries. Listen, we got your back. We know you got to go out and get the cheaper export, bringing it in. This really irritates me, Natalie. This is not fair. We had it ready until it gets to the Senate. What does that tell you right there about California politics?
1: Yeah, I think it, gave a lot of unease to the California wine industry. This was a bill that was very broadly supported. It was sponsored by our association, as well as Family Winemakers of California and 18 other regional wine and grape associations. We received over 10,000 letters of support that went to the Senate supporting this bill. And we had a lot of not only consumer groups in support of the bill, but also organizations like the Farm Bureau and the California Women for Agriculture. So again, the support side was heavily tilted. A lot of supporters. Again, the only opposition was a few large wineries and the trade group that represents them. I think it just shows the power of the larger organizations within this industry.
0: Well, Natalie, this is where the ag meter steps in. You said it was 1585, the bill?
1: That's correct.
0: 1585. And we were going to call out every senator that voted no for this, because the next time they need our vote at the booth, we're going to remember this. These are the things that I always remember since the world ended 6 years ago with COVID, how they wanted our vote. They didn't support this and that. Well, I remember. I always remember in the back of my head that sometime they're going to need our vote. So maybe when we get off air, you got to tell me who these senators are, because I'm going to call them out.
1: Yeah, I would appreciate that. I think there is accountability in this process. And I'll have to just share that it is unfortunate that the bill never even had the opportunity to be heard or voted on. It was supposed to start in the Senate Governmental Organizations Committee, and the chairwoman of that committee had a lot of issues with the bill. It got a very negative analysis, and therefore we were essentially forced to pull the bill before it even was able to be heard. So unfortunately, yes, there's no recorded votes to see where folks stood on this because of the, I think, political process that ultimately ended up making us pull the bill.
0: So the big wineries can do anything they want, because they can bring in local grapes. They can bring in grapes from around the world. Smaller wineries can't do that. They got to survive. So this is a perfect example. The bigger get bigger and the smaller maybe can't not survive and have to move on.
1: I think it's a story we're hearing across all of agriculture at the moment, where the larger, yes, corporations continue to get bigger and the smaller go out of business. What was very interesting about this bill is it did not, it didn't regulate or do anything with imports. These wineries would still be able to import foreign bulk wine. All we were asking is that if they're importing it, that they are not labeling it as American. So again, this was not a trade bill. This was not a bill getting into any of that. It was really just a truth in labeling, saying if we are going to live up to these standards of what the word American means, then we want it truly representative on the bottle. I also think it's important to note that if you buy a bottle of California wine today or a bottle of Napa, Fresno, Lodi, all of the grapes in those bottles are 100% from California. So it really is just this American appellation that we have an issue with.
0: Well, I think that's maybe what we need to do. We're talking with Natalie Collins, the president of the California Association of Wine Grape Growers. And I know we have a lot of bottles of wine where it'll say California grown. We got to start that marketing. California grown, where we all know where it's coming from, and push that.
1: Yeah, I agree. I think there is a lot to be marketed here in California. Not only do we have very innovative wine grape growers, we have very skilled growers who have been growing for generations. We put a lot of work into sustainability in this state in the wine industry. There are multiple sustainability programs looking at how growers farm, ensuring that they are farming sustainably across kind of the three pillars of sustainability, which look at the social aspects, look at the inputs and everything else associated with it. So we certainly have a story to tell here. And we have many growers and wineries who are doing incredible work. So that is what our association is getting behind at the moment, is trying to organize some sort of collective marketing for California wine.
0: I love to hear that. And this bill should be called 1585 Common Sense California Bill. That's what it should be. But I love Natalie Collins as a fighter. I can tell when you go to Washington, D.C., you've got the backs of California wine grape growers. I love that. Yeah.

0: I think it's, you know, this association was started over 50 years ago, and it was started by a group of growers to ensure that they had a collective voice, not only in Sacramento, but in Washington, D.C. Again, today we have a very strong board of directors. This is the time where we need a strong voice, not only here, but back in D.C., and that is something that our staff is doing day in and day out at the moment.
1: So, Natalie, what do you tell the growers out there? Because my dream is, if it's your third generation, I want to see the fourth generation take over. What do you tell the winemakers now, the wine grape people, moving on, you know, throughout the summer?
0: Yeah, I think agriculture is is extremely hard. As you just said, every new generation never wants to be the generation that ends their family legacy. And in wine grape industry, unfortunately, we are seeing some of those very challenging decisions being made. What I tell all of our growers of our association and members is, if you have not been active in this industry, if your voice has not been one that has been out in front, this is the time to do it. Because people, members of Congress, the California State Legislature, they'll listen to me, but it means much more when it's coming from an actual grower or a farmer who is facing challenges or is seeking opportunities ahead. So what I tell all of our growers is, this is not a time to sit back. Our association obviously exists to represent you, you know, every single day of the year, but we need their voices as well. And we try to offer many opportunities to have our growers' voices heard, whether it's at our state advocacy day, where we invite over 100 growers to come up to Sacramento to advocate for their interest, our federal fly-in trips. We do many regional meetings to ensure that we are hearing directly from our growers. So my response to growers is, one, this is a resilient industry. We are going to come back. But two, it's going to take all of us coming together to ensure that we are taking this next step together.
1: Natalie, fighting for our California growers. I love this. Let's take a break. You're listening to the AgNet News Hour on your Thursday morning. Thanks for hanging out with us. The Ag Meter and Sir Josh. We will be right back.
2: Life offers many opportunities and, of course, many challenges. One of the hardest things to deal with is the loss of a loved one, no matter how much mental preparation is made.
3: I just didn't realize how mixed up I was going to feel.
2: The moment of loss is an emotional challenge.
3: I was so relieved that we had taken time to pre-plan everything with the folks at Wheeler Smith Mortuary.
2: Not everyone reacts the same way to the passing of a loved one, and caring and responsive assistance is something that can at least ease the confusion and anxiety that often occurs during this period.
3: Having people who were respectful of our wishes was important, but knowing that all the arrangements were complete and would be professionally and thoughtfully handled was one of the most reassuring things for me during this time.
2: Take some time to do some pre-planning with the folks at Wheeler Smith Mortuary. Call 543-6871. That's 543-6871. Wheeler Smith Mortuary.
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5: Contests are open to listeners over 18 with a valid Social Security number. 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Winners are responsible for any taxes related to prizes. Prizes are non-transferable, redeemable, or exchangeable. Cash will not be awarded in lieu of merchandise or service. One entry per person per contest. Employees of the AGM Radio Group reserve the right to disqualify contestants who do not adhere to the contest rules. All prizes must be picked up by winner within 2 weeks of when the prize is won during regular business hours, Monday through Friday, 8:30 a.m. to 5 p.m., excluding holidays, at 3620 Sacramento Street, Suite 204, San Luis Obispo, California. All decisions, regardless of the circumstances, are final by the employees of the AGM Radio Group.

0: Welcome back to your Thursday morning edition of the Ag-Man News Hour. Talk with Natalie Collins about California grown. Let's go back to the interview. Natalie, when you talk to politicians, some of them maybe have never been on a farm, have no idea what a winery works. How do you handle that? Because I don't know if I could be, you're very cool and calm, I can tell. I would snap. How do you handle that?
1: Yeah, that's funny you say that. I might sound cool, but no. We, as an association, try to get elected members out into the vineyard as much as we can.

0: I think many of them, as you said, maybe didn't grow up even in rural areas, and they don't have background or even information on what growing wine grapes requires. We try as much as possible to invite them out to make sure that they are seeing vineyard operations, because I do think the closer the connection between elected members that are making decisions, and honestly, not even just the members, it's their staff as well. If they feel connected to a vineyard and that they understand it, I think they're more likely to help in representing us, not only in California, but in Washington, D.C. as well.
1: No question. And Natalie, I always tell the politicians who probably have never been on a farm, they have no clue, but they're, I don't know how they got elected with not knowing that California is a giant ag community, but they can't wait to go to a grocery store where it's magic land. That's where it all happens. They don't have any idea where a tomato is grown or wherever the case may be. This is what we have more farm days. And tell me about your farm days, because I love that, where you're getting people talking about wine.
0: Yeah, we, you know, had elected members out into vineyards kind of one-on-one with growers. We host an annual, what we've kind of referred to as our harvest tour, which is usually right around the Sacramento region, whether in Clarksburg, we were in Elk Grove, or even down in the Lodi and the Clements foothills, where we invite elected members, their staff, and members of regulating entities here in California as well, to come out and to see how wine grapes are harvested. So we do kind of a night harvest tour where they can, we answer questions like, why are wine grapes harvested at night rather than during the day? Here's what a machine looks like. Here's how much it costs. Here's how much labor is actually, running through this harvest each night and making this harvest a success. So we try to get them, again, connected, have real growers there to be able to talk to them and tell their stories, and really make the connection, but have it be two ways, to also understand, you know, where these elected members came from. And as you referenced, many of them, you know, unfortunately don't understand the large part that agriculture plays in our state, not only, you know, when you look at the economy side of it, but also I think agriculture is an important part of our fabric.
1: California is a $67.4 billion industry, more than any state in the United States when it comes to ag. And we don't take it a high priority here with these California politicians. Blows my mind.
0: You know, we've seen it a couple of times. We've seen the connection. And I think, again, the education piece does go a long way. And it's the making things easy to understand and putting them into terms that are relatable. I think in agriculture, a lot of the times when we're throwing out, you know, tons and gallons and AVAs and all of these words that don't mean a lot to elected members, we have to kind of break it down. So with wine, we always, you know, we'll try to refer to, this vineyard is being harvested and it's going to produce this many bottles of wine or this many cases of wine, and really try to make sure that, you know, everything is connecting along the way.
1: We're talking with Natalie Collins, the president of the California Association of Wine Grape Growers. How about the looking maybe tomorrow to next 5 to 10 years when it comes to innovation and automation in wine grapes? And what do you see in the future?
0: Yeah, we've done a lot of work in our industry, whether it's how grapes are farmed, how they're given water, from very precision irrigation to today, we are over 95% mechanically harvested. Back in the earlier days, we did a lot of hand harvesting, meaning that there were crews out there snipping bunches off and putting them into buckets. And today, again, we are very far along mechanically harvested. And a lot of the state is looking at other cultural tasks and making sure we're trying to recognize many of those, whether it's shoot thinning, you name it. But I think there has been a lot of focus on making the vineyard process more efficient. And again, from everything, from looking at soil, looking at cultural practices, looking at how things are harvested. So we've done, an incredible job in the vineyard at really being forward thinking and ensuring that we are being very effective and efficient in that space.
1: And of course, Natalie, when you look at maybe new varieties, it's not the easiest thing to do when you talk to wine grape growers, because if you do put a new variety that people are jazzed about, it's going to take a long time. It's not like you can go to a lab and turn around and make some fruit juices right away. It's going to take a while. But do you see maybe new varieties in the future coming on?
0: Yeah, I think we are seeing a lot of new varietals come on, kind of new, exciting ones, maybe smaller, obviously, production here in the state, but we are seeing many wine

0: wineries wanting to experiment with new varietals too. Here in California, red wine grapes have always kind of been the king. And actually just this last year, it was the first time that we crushed more white grapes than red grapes. And if we look at even sales data, it looks like white wine is actually performing a little bit better than red, or finding bigger bright spots along the way. So I think we are seeing wineries innovating with not only its varietals that they're using, but different blends. 10 years ago, if you look back, rosé wasn't really even a thing. So now rosé obviously is in the category. So we are seeing a lot of innovation on, I would say, every level of the industry, from the vineyard to the styles of wines being made to the packaging, and then also making wine more of an experience.
1: Boy, we're getting a lot of information today from Natalie Collins. Let's take a break. Hope you're enjoying this. We will be right back in a... Don't go anywhere, it's getting good.
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3: 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When it got heavy, 6MH brought the power.
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1: Welcome back on your Thursday morning with the Ag Meaner, Sir Josh. Boy, a president like Natalie Collins, there's so much on her plate that she has to battle through for all the growers, and I think the wine grape industry has a good one. Let's go back to the interview. Natalie, when the Ag Meaner was a little tater tot Italian growing up, all I saw from my relatives was Burgundy wine. I thought that's all they have. So I think wine has changed. You mentioned rosé. Wine has changed, because Burgundy wine back in the day, if you spilled that on your clothes, that's not coming out. So wine has definitely changed. That's a dinosaur back in the day.
0: Yeah, that's, hey, but if you like it, Nick, you keep drinking that.
1: No, I didn't like it. My family did. It was always everywhere. Burgundy. But now it's like you couldn't even find it, I bet. So, Natalie, you are one busy girl. You are traveling everywhere. But what's it look like this summer for the California Association of Wine Grapes? What would you like to tell the rest of California about the wine grape industry and what's going to be going on throughout the summer?
0: Yeah, so this year we actually have seen a pretty hot summer with a lot of grape ripening happening very quickly. We are going to be into harvest probably in much earlier than typical. We actually just last week heard of the first wine grapes being crushed in the state, which is extremely early. So as we head into this harvest season, what I would encourage everybody is to, when they go and shop at the grocery store, when they're out and about, to look at the label and to really look at choosing California wine, whether it's a region, whether it's an AVA, a county, look for something that is in California, because you really know what is in that bottle and the family and the people that are behind it.
1: I love that. I love that California is putting California wines on most of the labels. Is that happening?
0: Yeah, either they'll be labeled as California, that is an appellation, or you'll see something which we call like a sub-AVA. So it could be Napa County, Sonoma. It could be something like Russian River or Dry Creek. But you should be able to tell on the bottle if it is produced in California.
1: Yes, let's pump up California, as much California you can on that. So, Natalie Collins, what would you recommend? I'm a 24-year-old couple, really don't know any about wine. What would you recommend to somebody who's new to the wine industry? What would you do?
0: If I was new to the wine industry and kind of just getting started, I would grab a few bottles and start trying things and start taking some notes. Maybe you taste your first bottle of white and it was a little bit too sweet. Then try another and kind of go along and figure it out. Today, though, when we talk about technology, I've seen many great kind of what they call AI sommeliers. So you can type in and say, I like, a more dry wine that has flavors of pear or whatever it is, and they'll be able to recommend a few bottles for you. So, as my kind of wine journey has come, and I'm sure yours too, Nick, is it's all about just trying things and finding out what

0: like about wine. But what I will share is don't write anything off for too long. I think if you start out in the sweet category, you'll likely kind of, you know, your flavors, your taste profile will change over time. So I think just keep being open to exploring new wine and finding out what suits you best.
1: And don't be intimidated or bullied if you like a variety. If you like it, you like it.
0: Absolutely. That is what I tell everybody when they ask, you know, what is the best wine? What is the best region? What is the best varietal? There really is not a right answer. Yes, don't be intimidated. I think that's been one of the biggest things, or maybe even misconceptions of the industry, is that if you want to taste wine, there's a certain way, right? You need a certain glass. It needs to be a certain temperature. I think there is a group or a class of people that is how they enjoy wine. And that's, you know, we appreciate that and support that. But for anybody else, wine doesn't have to be complicated. Yeah, drink it in whatever glass you would like, at whatever temperature, and whatever varietal and region that you wish.
1: Well, people are driving, pulling the car or truck over right now. Natalie, you got everyone excited. How do they get, if they want to be part of the California Association of Wine Grape Growers, how do they do it?
0: Yeah, so we are the statewide trade group for grape growers. So we are a membership-based organization. So if you grow California wine grapes, you have the opportunity to be a member of the association. We also have memberships for those that are supporters of the association, whether you're an industry supplier, you know, a bank, a fertilizer company, you name it. And there's kind of an opportunity for everyone. Our hope with our organization is not only to do the advocacy work, but also to bring people together and to make sure that our growers are informed on every change that is happening within this industry.
1: And Natalie, I think it's a great way to network. If you have a business in California, if you drink water, you should be a part of this group.
0: Absolutely, Nick. And I would encourage you to visit our website, which is cawg.org. It's cawg.org. You can also find us on all social platforms. And right now we're actually doing a really fun feature on social media, highlighting International Year of the Women Farmer, and really highlighting and bringing up our female growers throughout the industry. So I think that'll be a fun campaign for everyone to follow along with as well.
1: That's exciting stuff right there. Well, I love this. Anything else you'd like to say before we let you go?
0: No, Nick, I'll just say that I appreciate all of your coverage of all of the ag industry, and I thank you for allowing me the time to share about the California wine grape industry and some of the challenges and opportunity that wine grape growers are facing today.
1: Well, Natalie, I think they've got a great one in charge, Natalie Collins. And when's the next function? Because the ag meter wants to be there. Are you going to have what's the next coming up?
0: Yeah, Nick, we'll make sure that you get an invite. Now that we are heading into harvest, we kind of take a little lull on events just to make sure that our growers are able to focus on kind of what we call the Super Bowl of the year for them, is getting their grapes off the vineyard. But we'll convene after harvest and we'll make sure that you get an invite to our next event.
1: Natalie, I love that. I know we keep hearing about this Super El Nino that's coming. So maybe the Super El Nino is warning to get everything off early, because it seems like every commodity is going to be early this year. So maybe that it's a nice warning.
0: I think that might be it. I know it's every year. I think weather throws us a different challenge, whether it's frost, early rain, really extensive and long, you know, prolonged heat, to wildfire. So we have, every year is kind of a different story here, but I think it is what makes wine so unique, is that each year, you know, grapes grown in the same exact region might taste a little bit different. So another, I think, fun and interesting thing about our industry.
1: Well, next time we get you on, we'll pump up to your next event, because we want to be there, Natalie. Natalie Collins, thank you so much for joining us today.
0: Thank you so much, Nick.
1: Natalie Collins, the president of the California Association of Wine Grape Growers. Outstanding. And remember, go to our agnetwest.com for all our great interviews. Thank you to Natalie Collins. Thank you to Sir Josh. Have a great Thursday, everyone. You're listening to the Ag Meter, Sir Josh. Be back tomorrow.
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0: Investigators.
1: According to the U.S. Forest Service, two workers were conducting routine field operations when they were allegedly zip-tied and held at gunpoint inside a trailer. FBI's hostage rescue team, snipers, SWAT teams, and bomb units seen swarming the area. After 12 hours of negotiating, the two Forest Service workers were released.
2: ABC's Jacqueline Lee. A 105-year-old Navy vet in the Rochester, New York area ticked an item off his bucket list this weekend, skydiving out of a plane. Spurgeon Butch Carlson did a tandem jump Sunday afternoon for his birthday. Last year, for his 104th, he took his first horseback ride. I'm Sherry Preston, ABC News.
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0: Away we go. It's a Monday, July 20th, 6:06 in the morning, and we have a lot to talk about today. Got a lot to unpack from the weekend. California Mid-State Fair going on. We'll talk a little bit about some of the happenings there, not only for the weekend, but today as well. We've got some of your favorites joining us, as they do every week. And some brand new folks that are going to be stopping by as well. Thanks for joining me on First Look.
1: Good morning with your Central Coast headlines. I'm Ben Hayes. A new Trader Joe's store is opening in Paso Robles this Thursday at 8 a.m. The 9,150-square-foot store is located at 2457 Golden Hill Road in the Golden Hills Plaza next to TJ Maxx. Trader Joe's representatives say more than 60 crew members were hired for the store. A woman was arrested after leading law enforcement on a multi-county car chase. It began around 1:30 p.m. Saturday outside the 7-Eleven store on South Elm Street in Arroyo Grande. Police say the woman entered the victim's car while the victim was inside the store. The victim confronted the suspect, and during a struggle, the suspect reportedly put the vehicle into drive and sped off, dragging the victim for a short distance, leaving that person with serious but non-life-threatening injuries. The vehicle was later stopped in Salinas on Highway 101, and the woman, identified as 44-year-old Cherise Duggan, was taken into custody. Taylor Fresh Foods says it's voluntarily removing all iceberg lettuce sourced from central Mexico from the U.S. market amid an ongoing cyclosporiasis outbreak. ABC's Sony Salzman on the Start Here podcast says more than 1,600 people have been sickened.
2: They have done a trace back, and that points to shredded iceberg lettuce from central Mexico, supplied by a company called Taylor Farms to Taco Bell restaurants. So Taylor Farms is voluntarily recalling all of their product from central Mexico, all of their iceberg lettuce product. And Taco Bell has issued statements saying that they've already removed the affected product from their restaurants and supply chain out of an abundance of caution.
1: And California officials are threatening to sue the federal government for blocking offshore wind projects along the coast. They oppose a federal deal to pay a company $111 million to give up building a wind farm off Morro Bay. You're up to date with your Central Coast headlines. I'm Ben Hayes.
0: All right, Ben, thank you very much, and good morning. It is 6:08 here on First Look.
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0: And when it comes to traffic, CHP Officer Rich Souza has got the day off again today. That means you get yours truly with Look What's Happening in Traffic from north of Paso to south of Solvang. Nothing to report for you this hour. It looks clean and clear.

0: see if we can't keep it that way. It'd be wonderful to have a no-hitter today. You know what? The weather forecast today is still calling for mostly sunny skies. High temperatures in the South County for San Luis and the Inland Valley is going to be at about 84, 79 at the beaches today. In the North County, 95 the high today. Now, for all areas of the Central Coast, it looks like we're going to cool off by a few degrees. Down, just in by maybe 5 or 6 degrees over the next few days. And then by Friday, Saturday, and Sunday, warming back up into the triple digits again, especially in the North County if you are heading to the fair. Our current temps here on the Central Coast include San Luis Obispo this hour at 58, 59 in Paso, 59 in Atascadero, 58 for Templeton and Santa Margarita. Morro Bay says 56, 55 in Los Osos, 55 in Avila, Arroyo Grande, 56 in Pismo Beach. Grover Beach is at 56, 55 in Napomo, and 56 for both Santa Maria and Orchid.
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0: let's try this again. Good morning and welcome to First Look. Hope your day is going well. We have a lot to talk about today. Our poll of the day will be up for about another 45 minutes through the weekend until the new poll hits just after 7 o'clock this morning. The poll through the weekend was a pretty simple one. Do you use the background picture on the phone or do you leave it set to factory settings? I have a feeling. Oh, you know what? I'm pretty surprised. I thought most of us were going to be leaving it to factory settings. But no, 29.9%, actually we'll call that 30%, leave it on the factory settings. 70% of our KVC listeners have a photo that they like for the background photo. That's pretty cool. Look at you guys getting all technical out there. So 6:13 here on First Look. From there, we are going to check in with Brad Mielke here this morning. Brad has been talking to us a little bit about some of the things that are going on. We can't find more details on him, and he is joining us again with another start here on First Look.
1: Last year, Andrew and Tristan Tate shocked the world when they arrived back on U.S. soil. The Tate brothers, both former kickboxers, are some of the internet's most infamous influencers. Their TikTok posts and podcast clips rack up millions of

0: woman becomes a man's property.
1: I believe she belongs to the man in marriage, correct?
2: But the controversy that follows them is not just because of their words about women. In both Romania and the UK, they have faced accusations of exploitation, ranging from human trafficking to child pornography to rape. They've denied them all, but last year, after being on house arrest in Romania, they were allowed to travel further afield and arrived in Florida, despite an extradition request from the UK, where they were facing active criminal charges. Well, recently, the UK filed new charges against the Tate brothers, and this weekend, U.S. Marshals arrested them in Miami. Let's go to ABC's foreign correspondent, Patrick Reivel, who's been following this case from the beginning. Patrick, what do we know about this arrest?
3: Hey, Brian. This is a dramatic development in the saga of the Tate brothers. Andrew Tate and his brother Tristan were arrested in Miami by U.S. Marshals, who basically are acting on an extradition request from the UK. But we know that for well over a year, there has already been this extradition warrant out for them, again, on accusations of human trafficking and sexual assault. But now British prosecutors have put forward a lot more charges.
4: 38 new charges in total have now been authorized against Andrew and Tristan Tate, bringing the total number of charges faced to 59.
3: Charges, including multiple counts of rape, multiple counts of alleged assault, as well as human trafficking, and as well as allegedly making indecent images of children and extreme pornography.
4: I want to make it clear, there is no place for male violence against women and girls in our society, and we will continue to work tirelessly to support victims and investigate all reports made to us. Thank you very much.
3: The story of the Tate brothers, really, for the last few years, has been that despite facing multiple criminal investigations and charges, the case against them have either slowly stalled or started to go away, and they have been able to avoid going back to the UK, where for a long time they have faced different accusations of abuse from a number of women now. And so these are obviously very serious accusations, which the brothers deny. But it certainly now seems that they face some of the most serious risk of going on trial in the UK.
2: Right, and they are citizens of both the US and the UK. But what makes these charges different from the previous ones? Because the UK has wanted them back for a while now, right? Like, so how does this all start?
3: So anyone trying to follow the case of the Tates will probably have found it quite difficult to keep track of all the different cases and accusations against them.
1: I think I'm investigated everywhere on the planet because I'm one of the most important people on the planet.
3: There's been a criminal case in the UK. There was one in Romania.
5: Mr. Tate, why did the police search your car?
3: And there have been accusations also linked to women in the United States. One of the important things first to understand about all of these criminal cases and accusations is that most of them go back to Andrew Tate and Tristan Tate's involvement in running erotic webcam studios. They would recruit women to perform explicit acts on camera for payment in front of men. And Andrew has talked about it extensively on many podcasts over the years and has presented it as a program for other men to follow.
6: Millions of dollars a week. And it was not just because I had beautiful girls. It's not because webcam is easy. It's because I am a genius. And I put together an apparatus of genius behind the avatar of beauty.
3: And out of that, both in the UK and in Romania, have come these accusations of sexual assault and abuse.
4: The charges relate to seven victims spanning a period from 2010 to 2017.
3: We have not spoken to these new women in these new charges that the UK has brought. But what's interesting is that there is a civil case here by four other women who we have spoken to during the course of our reporting and who years ago made similar accusations. If you had to describe Andrew Tate in a few words, what would you say?
7: Misogynistic, controlling.
3: These women come from the same area of Britain, just outside London, where we believe these new charges also come from. And some of them worked for him in these erotic webcam studios. And one of them, who we called Evie, to protect her identity because of threats and worries about abuse from Tate's fans.
7: So we were having sex and he strangled me until I passed out.
3: Did he say anything to you?
7: Yeah, so he sort of kept saying things like, oh, I own you, you're mine, kind of quite like possessive things. He was quite aggressive and kept kind of like holding me against the wall by my neck.
3: And this account that she gave

0: is one that has come up again in court documents and other accusations from now many women. And so it appears, and this is certainly how the women and their lawyers look at it, that their campaign to draw attention to the alleged crimes of Andrew Tate has led British police to look deeper into this. And that in doing so, the British police allege they have discovered a lot more accusations and evidence of serious crimes by the Tates. Obviously, the Tates deny all of it. They say that the women are lying. They say that this is because of what they say about women and because of their political points of view. Obviously, the British police say that's not the case and that they are investigating serious crimes.
1: But you mentioned they're saying this is about politics, and the UK is seeking their extradition since they arrived last year. Will they be extradited then? Like, what is the stance of the US government on this?
0: So it's a great question and a very important one. So the Tates had been in Romania under partial house arrest, again on similar accusations of human trafficking and sexual abuse. And suddenly they were allowed to leave the country. Restrictions were lifted on them and they were able to get out of Romania finally.
2: How are you, Andrew? Andrew.
3: Listen.
0: And the first place they decided to fly to was to Florida.
4: Our prosecutor recently decided, because we have no active indictment in court, to let us go and return. This is a democratic society. It's supposed to be innocent until proven guilty, as my brother and I are.
0: They were already facing this extradition request from the UK on these same types of accusations.
4: We've yet to be convicted of any crime in our lives ever. We have no criminal record anywhere on the planet ever.
0: They were able to go to the US and they were not extradited despite these accusations.
5: Did your administration pressure the Romanian government to release them? And if so,
6: I know
5: why?
6: nothing about that. I don't know. You're saying he's on a plane right now?
5: He's back. They already did.
6: Yeah, I just know nothing about it.
0: President Trump has said he doesn't know anything about it. But this question came up: what is the role of the Trump administration in their release from Romania? Romania's foreign minister has spoken about how a Trump envoy, Richard Grenell, had lobbied and mentioned the brothers' case and suggested that they needed to get out of Romania. There's also been the president's sons, Donald Trump Jr., for example, talking about how the case against Andrew Tate was insane. And so then they've gone back to the United States, apparently not concerned that they would face extradition despite this outstanding warrant. But they seem to have miscalculated because US Marshals have served this arrest warrant, and now they face likely extradition back to the UK. The next step is we expect the Tates now to appear in court in Florida, where a judge will rule on whether they can be extradited. We don't know when that will be, but certainly this seems like the most serious legal jeopardy they've been in for some time.
1: Yeah, because we should note the Romanian case is still open, but last year a court there sent it back to prosecutors after deeming some evidence inadmissible. This year, all restrictions were lifted on the Tates. In the meantime, a lawyer for the Tate brothers says, "We are confident once a competent judge sees the facts and once the DOJ confronts this egregious abuse of its own authority, Andrew and Tristan Tate will walk free." He said, "America does not do Britain's political dirty work," end quote. Patrick Riedel, thank you so much.
0: Thanks, Brad.
7: Right. Once again, a thanks to Brad Mielke for keeping us updated what's going on with the Tate brothers. It was on the weekend news all over the place. You couldn't hit much TV or take a listen to some of the news without seeing what's going on with them this last weekend. The other thing that's in the news a lot right now is the cyclospora. Holy moly. We just heard about it in the headlines a little bit ago. A lot of people talking about it. In fact, there was a text on the text line when I came in this morning. I don't know who they sent it to, but I'm still chuckling about it, as you can tell. Somebody texted in on one of the shows this weekend and said, "Hey, I have a question. How do I tell if my diarrhea is the normal Taco Bell diarrhea or if it's the new Cyclospora diarrhea?" There was no answer, so I'm not sure who got it or what they said, but that was one of my daily smiles today. I got a kick out of that. Well, Gordon Deal is going to talk to us a little bit. You know, they talk about the cyclospora, sporiasis. There's a lot. I've heard it. I think they've shortened it to cyclospora. Gordon Deal is filling in a little bit with the university professor from Rutgers on how the whole thing can happen.
8: Multiple reports this morning say federal officials have linked an outbreak of cyclosporiasis to iceberg lettuce that Taylor Farms supplied to Taco Bell locations in Indiana, Kentucky, Michigan, Ohio, and West Virginia. In a notice posted last night, the CDC warned the

0: public not to eat shredded iceberg lettuce served at Taco Bell locations in those states. Meanwhile, how should we be thinking about meal prep with the latest outbreak? The parasite is causing thousands of Americans significant bouts of diarrhea. We're joined now by Dr. Don Schaffner, food microbiologist at Rutgers University in New Jersey. Don, how bad is it?
1: So certainly there are apparently multiple Cyclospora outbreaks going on right now. And yes, the case counts are quite high. A lot of the huge spike in case counts appears to be coming from the outbreak that's localized in Michigan and Ohio. But on the other hand, how bad is it? Well, I'm kind of glad that it's Cyclospora and not Salmonella or E. coli. Cyclospora, it's an unpleasant illness with bouts of recurring diarrhea if you don't get treatment, but I've not been able to find any examples of anybody who's died from it. So yeah, there's a lot of cases out there. It's certainly all over the news. But it's you know, it's explosive diarrhea for multiple weeks doesn't sound like fun.
0: Yeah, well, there could be worse consequences for other stuff, that's for sure, as you said. So when there are outbreaks in the majority of states, they're all connected or not necessarily? There could be localized outbreaks in different spots.
1: Yeah, I don't think that they're connected. So if you go to the FDA website and you look at FDA's investigations, they list, or the last time I checked, which was a couple of days ago, it may have changed, they list four Cyclospora outbreaks that they have investigated this year. One, they never identified the cause, but they've declared that outbreak over. And then there's at least three more that are ongoing. So I think pretty clearly multiple outbreaks.
0: Okay. So in New Jersey, where you and I are, we've not been hit that hard. But do you still do stuff as a food microbiology professor when, say, preparing dinner with produce?
1: Sure. Well, let's talk about a couple of different things here. You see advice from states and from public health officials saying, wash your hands. Washing your hands is great. It's not going to keep you from getting Cyclospora. Cyclospora is not spread from person to person. People also say, wash your vegetables. Also, washing your vegetables, not a great way to prevent Cyclospora. So the key with Cyclospora in these cases is don't eat foods that are impacted. But of course, we don't know what foods are linked to these outbreaks.
0: Yeah.
1: What I can tell you is what I'm doing. I had a fresh salad for dinner last night. I'm going to have another fresh salad for dinner tonight. I'm going to keep watching the news. I'm going to see if there's any products that are implicated. And if those products are implicated and I have them in my home, I'm going to get rid of them or take them back to the store for a refund. But until I know definitively what's causing it, I mean, I'm a relatively healthy, almost 65-year-old guy. But I don't think that there's a risk here to most people. And again, if I were to get Cyclospora, I'm not allergic to sulfa drugs, so I can take the treatment and I'll do that. But then conversely, I would say if people are worried and they are concerned and they want to be very, very vigilant and precautious, my advice is switch to cooking things. Now, you're probably not going to cook your lettuce, but you know what? If you like raspberries and you know raspberries have been linked to the organism in the past, maybe don't have fresh raspberries. If you're worried, maybe make them into a nice crumb cake or a cupcake or something.
0: Interesting. We're speaking with Dr. Don Schaffner, food microbiology professor at Rutgers University, talking about the outbreak of Cyclospora. How come it's hard to trace?
1: That's a great question. So it's different from organisms like Salmonella and E. coli because the incubation period is much longer. With many foodborne diseases, you're sick within 24 to 48 or maybe 72 hours. With Cyclospora, it's maybe as short as 2 days, but it might be as long as 2 weeks. And then there's a delay from when people have symptoms to they go to the doctor. It takes a while for the doctor to order the stool culture. The stool culture test takes a little bit of time, and then you've got to wait for an epidemiologist to look at that and figure out, oh, yes, this is a Cyclospora case. Now I've got to go interview that person. And by then, imagine if I asked you, Gordon, you might be able to tell me what you had for breakfast today and yesterday. Can you tell me what you had to eat 4 weeks ago?
0: Mm, yeah, yeah.
1: And you see where we run into problems.
0: Yeah. So if I know we've had it before. This is not new, Cyclospora. Is it preventable?
1: It's preventable, but part of preventing it is knowing what's causing it. So it's only spread person to person. And I think predominantly the way that it's spread is water. So when somebody is sick, they shed the oocyst in their diarrhea. That diarrhea is not immediately infectious. The oocysts need to mature in the environment. We don't know exactly what's going on there scientifically.
0: So I'm just clarify then. I thought you said person to person there, but earlier I thought you said it doesn't spread

0: person to person? You mean directly?
1: Well, so in other words, okay. if I have cyclospora and I go to the bathroom and I come out of the bathroom with a little bit of poop on my hands and we shake hands, Gordon, it's gross, but you're not going to get cyclospora from me then.
0: Thanks, Don. Dr. Don Schaffner, food microbiologist, professor at Rutgers University.
2: All right. Thank you, Gordon. And, man, we've covered the gamut this morning in this first segment, haven't we? We still have a lot to talk about. We're going to talk about sports coming up in just a little bit. We've got a break for ABC update for you, and then we'll have a look at local news, traffic, and weather. After that, we're back, as I said, with sports. And we'll continue with First Look this morning. Got some other things to talk about throughout the course of the day. Sandra Cavanaugh is going to be joining us. So we can get a little, as she likes to call it, woo-woo today. Actually, today's not a very woo-woo kind of conversation. It's one that I think most of us can use. 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
3: ABC News. I'm Sherry Preston. Two Americans killed in the Middle East, now identified as 25-year-old and a 19-year-old soldiers, both killed in Jordan. 17 Americans have died since the beginning of the war with Iran. The U.S. hitting more Iranian targets overnight, the ninth straight night of attacks, the violence pushing up oil prices, gas prices following suit. AAA now says the nationwide average for regular is $4 a gallon. For the seventh time in less than a decade, Great Britain has a new prime minister, Andy Burnham, speaking this morning after being charged by the king to form a new government.
4: I know people at home are fed up with politics. I hear you, and I want to be honest with you. We have not been good enough, and we need to be better.
3: Funeral services are set for today for Nolan Wells. The 18-year-old died during a 4th of July boating trip with friends in Mississippi. Police still investigating the circumstances around his death. This is ABC News.
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6: Our friend A. Pearlstein is dreaming the impossible dream. 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

0: Well, once again, good morning and welcome to First Look. It is Monday, July 20th, as we enter our final week of the California Mid-State Fair. We'll take a look at our daily Mid-State Fair schedule coming up for you in a little bit. Let you know what's going on there. First, though, we've got local news, traffic, and weather, and Ben Hayes is here to start us off with that.
1: Good morning with your Central Coast headlines. I'm Ben Hayes. Officials with PG&E say they will begin a power line modernization project today in a high-risk fire area in Avila Beach to help reduce the risk of wildfires and improve reliability for their customers. To reduce the risk, PG&E will be removing nearly 4,000 feet of overhead power lines along the Bob Jones Trail. They will be replaced with a little over 7,000 feet of underground lines along San Luis Bay Drive. PG&E officials say this will reduce wildfire risk by nearly 67%. The work should continue through December. A classic local favorite is taking over the old IHOP in San Luis Obispo. KSBY says IHOP restaurant on Madonna Road permanently closed its doors back in January after almost 30 years. Margie's Diner, founded by a Morro Bay couple back in the 1980s, will be returning to that location. Reporter Jim Forbes says Hyundai is recalling over 47,000 Kona SUVs for a defect with a rear center seatbelt.
2: The National Highway Traffic Safety Administration says the recall covers nearly 48,000 vehicles, including certain 2025 Hyundai Kona Electric and 2026 Hyundai Kona models. The automaker said the rear center seatbelt buckle may fail to properly restrain a passenger during a crash. Hyundai is advising owners not to use the rear center seating position until it's repaired.
1: ABC's Andrew Dimbert says parts of the California coast are seeing a shark surge.
3: A marine heat wave plus the strong El Nino season have created warmer waters than usual, pushing juvenile white sharks, typically between 6 and 9 feet long, further up the California coastline. Dr. Chris Lowe and his team at California State University's Shark Lab have been seeing and tagging white sharks in California since February, something he says is unusual.
1: You're up to date with your Central Coast headlines. I'm Ben Hayes.
0: Ben, thank you very much, and good morning. It is about 6:36 here on First Look.
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0: And when it comes to traffic, we take a look at what's going on at the Caltrans Traffic Management Center. Actually, online at Quick Maps for this one. CHP Officer Rich Souza is off today. So that means yours truly with the traffic duties. Got a couple of things to report to you this morning. We have a, what does this one work out at? It was a solo vehicle traffic collision. It happened this morning at about 6:13. It's going to be southbound 101 at the Halcyon Road off-ramp. We do have fire trucks on scene there, and they've got some things moving into the center divider. So make sure that you are driving carefully in that area. And then we have another one that looks like it is down by Orchid, southbound 101 at the Clark Avenue off-ramp. We have a male pedestrian walking in the center divider wearing all black. So be careful if you're traveling south of Santa Maria at that point. Not a good color to wear this time of day and be in the center divider of the freeway. So CHP is on scene or will be on scene here shortly, and they will take care of that. And that's a look at what's happening in traffic weather-wise today. Going to be a little warm, but not too bad. 84 for San Luis and the inland valleys. 80 along the beaches today in the North County, about 95. It's going to cool off into the upper 80s for the North County, upper 70s for the South County through Thursday. Back into the triple digits if you're heading to the fair on Friday, Saturday, and Sunday. So it looks like it's still going to be just a little bit warm as we finish the fair off. It is 6:38. We have a look at sports coming up for you next. Just a quick look at sports, and then Anita Schauer joins us from Pismo Beach.
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4: From ABC News, Wall Street Now. After significant losses Friday, stock futures are looking up at the start of a new trading week. The Dow went into the weekend with a 400-point hit, closing Friday at 52,146. The S&P fell 1%, the NASDAQ Composite 1.4%. With a return to open hostilities between the U.S. and Iran, global benchmark Brent crude oil is back up to $90 a barrel. Gas Buddy says regular unleaded gasoline is approaching $4 a gallon. AAA says it's already there. International trade tensions are threatening the profitability of U.S. distillers. The Trump administration wants changes to the trade agreement with Canada and Mexico, two major importers of Kentucky bourbon. And a story dating back nearly 3,000 years is thrilling 21st century moviegoers. Christopher Nolan's film adaptation of The Odyssey rang up over $264 million in ticket sales worldwide in its opening weekend. Jim Ryan, ABC News.
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5: Well, good morning and welcome to First Look 641. Let's take a quick look at sports before we find out what's happening in Pismo Beach with Anita Shower this week. Let's get into it. Big sports weekend. Got to start with the World Cup because now it's over. Spain is your 2026 World Cup champion. They beat Argentina 1-0 in the final on Sunday. No fireworks, no big flashy goals, just one strike that held up. Argentina had just a heck of a run to get there, but Sunday just was not their day. And in third place game Saturday, England outlasted France in an absolute track meet, 6-4. 10 goals in one game. That's not really soccer. That's basketball with your feet. Dodgers split a doubleheader in Sunday against the Yankees, turned into baseball. Took the first one 8-2, dropped the nightcap 2-1. That was because they had a game that was rained out the day before that. Split's a split, though. We'll take that against New York. Giants had a rough one in Seattle. They lost both ends of the weekend series, 4-3 Saturday, 6-3 on Sunday. The bats just went quiet at the wrong time. Padres, now here's the one you get to hear. They got smoked 6-1 on Saturday against Kansas City, but then they turned right around on Sunday and won 19-2. 19 runs. It was like the offense just decided to show up all at once. And then the Angels dropped Saturday's game to Detroit, but bounced back on Sunday 3-2. Small win, we'll take that. And the A's, a 15-1 blowout win Saturday over Washington. And then they lost the flip side on Sunday 5-2. Split weekend for Oakland's ball club, too. Everybody split this weekend. Also this week in hoops, LeBron James may or may not announce where he is playing next season. The delay in this decision understandably causing some scheduling issues for the NBA. Commissioner Adam Silver admitted the league is waiting for LeBron's decision so it can schedule its marquee games, like an opening week and Christmas around where he's going to be. In other LeBron news, seems like he's given up his long battle with his receding hairline and shaved his head. Still more hoops. It's been a little bumpy time in the NBA for Caitlin Clark since she returned from injury. She started the season with things getting even a little political. Despite the distractions, she ended up last week with her best game as a pro. She became the first player in WNBA history with at least 40 points and 10 assists in a game. She had a 45-point game on Friday night against the Seattle Storm. And other than that, the only thing that happened in sports was Shaq

Shaq made a had a little press conference and said that even though he was disappointed he didn't get invited to Taylor Swift's wedding, that he wished them well and he hopes that that they go on forever. I thought that was pretty cool. It is 6:44 here on First Look, and it's a Monday morning. You know what that means.

0: phone with us every Monday morning. She's also the host of Pismo Beach Today, which airs every Sunday right here on News Talk 920 KBC from noon until 1. And I was so busy yesterday, I did not even have a chance to listen in. Who was on the show yesterday?
1: We had a summation of the cake event from Linda Ossie,
0: Darlene
1: Carter-Keenan, and Dick Keenan, all from the Rotary Club of Grover Beach.
0: Very good. I'll bet it was an excellent show. Of course, you can hear it on the podcast network. Head to 920kvc.com. And my apologies. I started off with a question instead of, good morning, how are you today?
1: What's the question? I'm fine. How are you today? I did make it to the circus.
0: I know. That's what we were talking about off the air. And what are your thoughts and your review on Circus Vargas this year?
1: Circus Vargas this year is quite different from any of them. You know, I've been going now 11 years to the circus, and it was more of a Broadway production, very fast, very elegant, beautiful costumes.
0: Oh.
1: And, of course, the ringmaster, Jonathan Lee Iverson, who can top that man? Nobody.
0: Well, no, he's too tall. He has to top himself. And he sings,
1: beautiful.
0: Though. I will tell you that whatever tickets would be, whatever prices they are, I would pay that ticket price just to hear him sing the national anthem again. It was goosebumps all over the place when he sang the national anthem.
1: And he does it effortlessly.
0: He does. And, I mean, the pacing was perfect on it. The tone was outstanding. If there was ever a time, I teared up and got goosebumps all over just because it just made me feel so patriotic. It was incredible.
1: And he had a beautiful costume, I call it, his new costume. He has a lady in Florida who makes all of his costumes for him.
0: Oh, really? They don't do that there in-house? I thought they kind of, you know, along with juggling and throwing clubs and rings, maybe the gal would be the seamstress as well. I thought they did all that in-house.
1: Well, they do it with his brother's circus, the Marinelli Circus. That's his brother. And Alberto's wife, Patricia, makes all the costumes for that circus.
0: Got it. Well, yeah. It was really good. The Globe of Steel was still there at the end. And that was really good. The new clowns were, I think, one of the things everybody was talking about, because the clowns first came out, and all through the arena, all I heard was, you know, people were expecting Stevie from years gone by, and the new clowns did not disappoint. They were really funny, and I really enjoyed their performance.
1: Oh, no, they're terrific. Stevie went back to Italy for a while. He said he missed his family, so he and his new wife went back to Italy at the end of, where were they? They were in Tulare. We went to Tulare to see them this year.
0: Yeah.
1: That's the Marinelli Circus. And he said he was going back to Italy.
0: Well, he told me that he heard that the South County Chambers was taking a trip there, and he wanted to make sure he was there to greet them when they got there.
1: Wouldn't that be wonderful? That would be such a kick.
0: It would be.
1: Oh, my gosh.
0: And, of course, I'm making that up, just so you know. So what's going on this week in Pismo Beach?
1: Well, it can't be quiet, because I see from going around the neighborhood here in Pismo, all of the short-term rentals are full. So people are here, lots of tourists in Pismo. Where did we go? We went downtown to look around to see how busy it was, which it is, and how clean it is, which it is. And so I'm hoping that the city of Pismo Beach is planning a very nice event for Mayor Ed Waage as he finally leaves office. And I don't know if he's terribly thrilled about that, but he has given 20 years of his service to the city of Pismo Beach, and it would be wonderful to have a party for him.
0: It would be. I think he should, in retirement, I think he should open up

0: amusement park in Pismo Beach.
1: Where would you like that to be?
0: I don't know. He could call it Woggy World, though.
1: Oh, my gosh. You must be thinking about this.
0: Yeah. Oh, yeah. I think people would go.
1: Well, I'm going to take he and his lovely bride to dinner, and I will mention that to them. And I'm going to call Gordon today over at the Conference and Visitors Bureau and ask him if he wants help planning this event, because Gordon can plan the best events in the whole world.
0: Yeah. Well, if they're having a going away soiree for the mayor, you let me know, and I will definitely be there with bells on.
1: All right, I will do that. I'll let you know after today. So what else is new? I did hear from Velvet Nose's Horse Ministry, who always appreciates that I talk about them, which I do. And we are planning an event there. That's in Los Osos, probably September, with the Rotary Club of Arroyo Grande. We're going to do something with the horses out there and the little ponies and the kids. So I'll let you know about that. And what else is new in Pismo? Of course, you know, at night you can hear all this ping. People say that the pickleball goes ping, ping, ping. But so does the whatever they do to put those enormous things in the ground for the third lane of Highway 101. That goes on all night, but it's so pretty. It's almost musical.
0: Yeah, there's a little fellow that sits on top of the big pylon with a hammer. And it takes him a year to get it in, but it gets there and it's solid when all's said and done.
1: Gosh, I wish that we had this on film the way we had the the grade when they were redoing the grade, the Quest of Grade. Remember, it was on film all the time. You could watch it on a specific channel.
0: Yeah.
1: Well, I don't know who to talk to about that. I guess I better call Caltrans and say, you know, we want the same thing down here. Well, give me something to do today. Let me see what else is new. Clam Festival's coming up. That's all everybody's talking about right now.
0: Nice.
1: Because, you know, that involves an enormous parade.
0: I've never been to the Clam Festival. It's one of the things I need to do. Clam Festival, and I was really bummed I missed the Renaissance Fair this last weekend, too.
1: Well, you usually go to that, don't you?
0: I will normally go, and I had a friend that was performing, and I missed his performance. I was really bummed about that.
1: Well, you were probably busy.
0: I was extremely busy.
1: Okay. I don't go to that. I don't know anything about it. But it does fill my horse need when I go to things like that. But, you know, it's just something. One of these days, I will have a horse. Until then, I'm called a horsewoman without a horse.
0: There you go.
1: That's all. And what else? It looks like the volunteers did a great job cleaning Pismo Beach. And I did hear from Roxy Buchanan over at the outlet. And she's going to close her little shop, I think, in September. And I'll let everyone know about that. She's right next to the lingerie shop in the very center of the outlets. And things are very quiet over there right now. I always like to talk about the Pismo outlets. They don't have any spaces that need to be filled. Everything, there's absolutely no vacancy right now. And that's extraordinary for a shopping center. So good for them. Oh, and the new Rite Aid in Pismo Beach over by California Fresh, they're still stocking shelves, should be ready next week. So that's where the previous Rite Aid was. That's now going to be a dollar store.
0: Got it.
1: It'll be fun.
0: It's not a new Rite Aid then. It's a new building, or it's a new business in the old Rite Aid.
1: Correct.
0: Sounds good.
1: And then the other Rite Aid, I'm sure, the other one is on Oak Park at Grand Avenue. That's going to be Cuesta College, and we're all thrilled about that. That's in Arroyo Grande.
0: Oh, nice. Okay.
1: That's wonderful. And let me see. Pismo Reserve looks good. No complaints. Everybody behaving. Activity guide. It's still the winter guide that's out. The next pancake breakfast in our sister city, Grover Beach, is August the 2nd at 8 o'clock in the morning. And this Sunday, the gentleman who owned the Planted Parlor from Grover Beach will come on and talk to us about what's new in their business and how orchids do at this time of the year, because it is rather hot. It's even hot in Pismo, except for the wonderful breeze that comes off the Great Pacific.
0: It's been hot all over the place. Well, we'll look forward to that then. They always put on a great show from the Planted Parlor.
1: It's a lovely place.

0: Yeah, that's it. Thank you very much.
1: Well, thank you very much for joining us. Have yourself a wonderful week. Are you going back to the circus? I guess today's the last day of the circus, isn't it?
0: Today's the last day of the circus, ladies and gentlemen. From here, they are, some of them, Mr. Iverson and his lovely bride, Drusilla, and their daughter are going up to San Francisco to visit, and then they're going to get back in that fifth wheel and go back to New York, where they're going to deposit their daughter back in school, and then the two drive down to Florida, which is really their home base.
1: Nice. That's a lot of traveling from San Francisco to New York to Florida. I think you've covered just about anything. Well, Miss Anita, thank you for checking in with us. Have yourself a lovely week, and we'll talk to you again next week, okay?
0: Yes, thank you very much.
1: And don't forget, if you'd like to listen to any of the past podcasts and past shows for Pismo Beach Today, all you have to do is head to 920kbec.com, click on the Shows tab, and we'll

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0: and no known treatment. 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

0: Once again, good morning and welcome to First Look. It is 7:06, Monday, July 20th. Hope your day is going well. It is a fair week. That means we've got California Mid-State Fair going on. Coming up in our next segment, we'll look at some of the items that are the activities that are going on today at the California Mid-State Fair.
1: Good morning with your Central Coast headlines. I'm Ben Hayes. A new Trader Joe's store is opening in Paso Robles this Thursday at 8 a.m. The 9,150-square-foot store is located at 2457 Golden Hill Road in the Golden Hills Plaza next to TJ Maxx. Trader Joe's representatives say more than 60 crew members were hired for the store. A woman was arrested after leading law enforcement on a multi-county car chase. It began around 1:30 p.m. Saturday outside the 7-Eleven store on South Elm Street in Arroyo Grande. Police say the woman entered the victim's car while the victim was inside the store. The victim confronted the suspect, and during a struggle, the suspect reportedly put the vehicle into drive and sped off, dragging the victim for a short distance, leaving that person with serious but non-life-threatening injuries. The vehicle was later stopped in Salinas on Highway 101, and the woman, identified as 44-year-old Charisse Duggan, was taken into custody. Taylor Fresh Foods says it's voluntarily removing all iceberg lettuce sourced from central Mexico from the U.S. market amid an ongoing cyclosporiasis outbreak. ABC's Sony Salzman on the Start Here podcast says more than 1,600 people have been sickened.
2: They have done a trace back, and that points to shredded iceberg lettuce from central Mexico, supplied by a company called Taylor Farms to Taco Bell restaurants. So Taylor Farms is voluntarily recalling all of their product from central Mexico, all of their iceberg lettuce product. And Taco Bell has issued statements saying that they've already removed the affected product from their restaurants and supply chain out of an abundance of caution.
1: And California officials are threatening to sue the federal government for blocking offshore wind projects along the coast. They oppose a federal deal to pay a company $111 million to give up building a wind farm off Morro Bay. You're up to date with your Central Coast headlines. I'm Ben Hayes.
0: Ben, thank you very much and good morning. It is Monday, July 20th, 7:09.
3: Traffic and weather together now on 920 KVEC.
0: And when it comes to traffic, we'll find out what's going on at the Caltrans Quick Maps. Again, CHP Officer Rich Souza has the day off. North County looking good.

0: from all the way over towards Lost Hills, across 46 into Paso and south. We're looking really good. Still have a couple of things happening down the Santa Maria Orchid area. Still got the, this is a different one. Electrical fire at Betteravia Road, just off the freeway there. So you may see some vehicles in the area. And then they're still working, CHP is still working on that subject that was a male pedestrian wearing all black walking in the center divider. Even though it's getting to be daylight, that's not a safe place to be. CHP is on scene. Got to move to the right-hand side of the road, but you will see officers in that area. So make sure that you're driving carefully as you head southbound. And that's going to be near the Clark Avenue off-ramp. 710, your weather forecast today is still calling for mostly sunny skies throughout the day. High temperatures 84 today for the inland valley south of the grade, 80 at the beaches. In the North County, we're looking for 95. It's going to cool off by a few degrees, 5 or 6 degrees, both North and South County over the next 2 to 3 days, and then back up into the triple digits in the North County. Low 100s by Friday, Saturday, and Sunday as we wrap up the California Mid-State Fair. Current temps include San Luis Obispo at 61, 56 in Santa Maria and Orchid, 57 in Pomo, Grover Beach at 58, the same in Pismo Beach, 58 for Arroyo Grande and Avila Beach, 57 in Los Osos, Morro Bay says 58, 61s for Santa Margarita, Templeton, Atascadero, and Paso, and as I said, 61 here in SLO as well.
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1: Want to serve the students in your community? 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

0: Well, once again, good morning and welcome to First Look. It is 7:14. Hope your day is going well. I know we had a lot of people watching the World Cup. In fact, I think more soccer on TV across the United States this year than we have had in a long, long time. And of course, Spain comes away with the big win. They beat Argentina yesterday, or Argentina, not Argentina. Argentina yesterday. I don't know why I was really hoping Lionel Messi was going to come away with a win on his what could be his final World Cup. Brad Melke gave us a little start here and kind of a wrap up for the World Cup.
1: And one last thing. Yesterday, we watched the dramatic finale of the World Cup on Fox. You can almost hear the tension break in extra time. Spain, who now hasn't lost a competitive match in more than 3 years, was able to fend off Lionel Messi and Argentina, the cardiac kids of the tournament. But in so many ways, the legacy of this World Cup will be far outside the field of play. This was a tournament that changed the entire format of how soccer is played. It's famously a game of two halves, but here, FIFA effectively switched it to four quarters. Breaks during the game were called hydration breaks, even if they were held in 60-degree weather or in air-conditioned domes. Most fans presume this was more about guaranteeing ad breaks for TV networks. Some started booing as play was whistled dead, prompting FIFA official Arsene Wenger to say they would be evaluating whether this was a good idea going forward.
2: I understand the discussion 100%, yeah. Maybe it's a little bit too much. Right now it's definitely too long, because for drinking you don't need 2.5 minutes.
1: This was also a tournament that created outrage over prices, from dynamic ticket pricing to states investigating whether FIFA misled customers about where they could sit, to just this weekend, FIFA selling the very grass on which this final was played. New Jersey officials were incensed, saying, "Wait, you made our taxpayers fund this turf, now you're trying to sell it out from under us?" FIFA says, actually, the host cities will get the vast majority of these proceeds. And then it was a tournament that reshaped expectations for how Americans watch soccer. At one point, the U.S.-Belgium game drew 50 million viewers. That is not just good for soccer. That is good for any American sport that's not the NFL. No other sporting event has drawn an audience like that in a decade. Telemundo actually had a sizable amount of that audience, showing Spanish-language broadcasts can succeed even among English-first speakers. The legendary Andres Cantor, calling American Malik Tillman's goal, has already become iconic.
3: Ahí va,
1: this entire event shaped local economies, not so much in the hotel boom that tourist officials were promised, but brick-and-mortar stores, especially local sports bars, have reported a surge in business. In fact, in a country where alcohol sales have declined year after year, beer sales have spiked this summer by 6%, according to the trade group Beer Institute. Maybe drinking is not always the healthiest marker, but it does speak to more people congregating, meeting up, in person. As someone who has woken up early for years to watch European matches by myself, this became a country where people were communing over what is often considered a foreign game. And it was that communion for which this last month will really be remembered. Scots partying in Boston, the town of Lawrence, Kansas, becoming Little Algiers. When the superstar Erling Haaland landed back in Norway, he proudly deplaned holding his new possession, a stuffed raccoon from a shop in Texas. This was about Americans meeting the world and the world meeting America. And whether you could afford a ticket to the final or not, we still can't put a price on that.
4: From ABC News Tech Trends. New York has become the first state in the country to impose a moratorium on data center construction. Governor Kathy Hochul says bigger facilities, known as hyperscalers, put a strain on local energy grids. And that's why she says the moratorium will only be lifted when lawmakers pass a policy that forces AI companies to foot some of the growing energy costs of data center construction. Spotify is rolling out a new AI chatbot integrated directly into the home screen. The streaming company says it's designed to help you learn more about the music you love and go deeper on podcasts and audiobooks. And Boston Dynamics is testing a new attachment for its robotic dog called Spot. It's a conveyor belt that sits on top of the robot, which is designed to help Spot move packages from a delivery van to the front step of a house. The tech is just in the demo phase right now and still needs a delivery worker to load the packages onto the robot. With Tech Trends, I'm Mike Dabusky, ABC News.
0: Mike,

0: Thank you very much, and we appreciate your bringing us a tech report here today. A couple things still to go in this segment. It is 7:18 right now, and Billy West is one of the most accomplished and beloved voice actors alive today. The voice behind Ren and Stimpy, Doug, Bugs Bunny, nearly half the main Futurama characters, and more. Comes a memoir of life in front of the time or in front of the mic, and Billy joins us now officially. I should let you know the book is called Voice Aversa, Finding My Voice Behind the Mic. It was just published in July, and Billy chronicles his journey from a pretty traumatic childhood to becoming a legendary voice actor. Billy, good morning, sir. How are you today? Hang on. Let me get your microphone. How are you doing today? Thanks for joining us.
1: Hi. How you doing?
0: I'm doing really good. Thank you so much. So I know that we got a lot to talk about and a lot to unpack today. What made now the right time for a book?
1: Well, you know, I've been working in this field for like the good part of 40 years. And, you know, I'm 74. And if somebody told me I'd be working at my age, I would have thought they were crazy. Mm-hmm. But during the pandemic, I wasn't going to sit there and do nothing for 2 years. So I decided to start writing a book. But I had to dial up all this junk that happened to me as a child, which I blotted out just for survival's sake. And I had to revisit it. And it was kind of painful. But nobody wants to read about how great your life is going. You know, they want to know where the hell you came from.
0: Right, right. So did you always want to write a book about your life? Is that something you've thought about for a lot of years?
1: I did not. I never thought of myself as somebody that could write a book. I wrote short form, you know, comedy and commercial copy when I was way back in radio in Boston. But the more I started writing, the more stuff kept coming back to me. The good, bad, and the ugly. It was pretty tough. There was no word for autism in the 1950s. And my dad just thought I was stupid. But my dad was a psycho and a drunk, and I was the whipping boy. And there was no escape from it. You know, the only way I could escape from it was like when I went to the movies, I'd watch the double feature twice. I'd go into like early evening and then come home hoping that my father would be, you know, passed out somewhere.
0: Wow.
1: And but I lived for the things that I saw, and my world was a sonic one. I used to listen to radio all the time, listen to the announcers and listen to reams of dialogue from television shows, and listening to animated voices, which particularly got me. They just gave me a lot of joy listening to them, and I couldn't imagine what kind of people were behind this. You know, and back then, just as an escape, all my friends in the entire world lived in a little metal glass and wooden box in the living room in the corner. And it went off at 11 o'clock at night and didn't come back on until 6 in the morning. And there were three channels and it was black and white. And it was pretty dismal back then.
0: Wow. So how did you wind up becoming a voice actor through all that?
1: Well, I wound up auditioning for everything when I got to New York. I would go up for everything. And there was, you know, sometimes you'd show up in an audition and there'd be 100 guys there. And it would be just for a radio spot, not even a big time, you know, network TV spot. But it was all the same to me. It was, you know, I was a journeyman and that's what I wanted to do. And, you know, I was kind of cocky. I wanted to be flavor of the month 12 times a year.
0: So a lot of people listening to your voice right now, they're picturing Ren and Stimpy. How did the whole Ren and Stimpy thing come about?
1: Well, ABC did a revival of Beanie and Cecil, which was a cartoon from the 60s.
0: Right.
1: And I remember it very well. And they asked me if I would audition for it. And I did. And I was still in Boston. This was 88. And I was flying once a week to Vancouver to record. And then it lasted about 6 episodes. Not even, because the guy who animated the show, John Chris Felucci, he began a pattern of self-destruction. But anyway, he created Ren and Stimpy with a few other people and asked me if I would audition. And I did audition. And I remember the tape that sold the show. He recorded me doing both voices. And he came out of the

0: meeting with the women at Nickelodeon and said, congratulations, what you did just helped sell the show. And then he decided he was going to do the other voice. And I didn't give a dismal damn who did what, because I had a job doing a voice for a cartoon. And then he got himself fired. He was just very difficult. And so I went and did both voices, and that's how that got started.
1: Hey, Ren, will you button me? Will you shut up, you fool? It's like I'll kill you.
0: And then I was doing a very sweet show at the time for Nickelodeon called Doug.
2: Oh, yeah.
1: Dear Journal, hi, it's me, Doug. No, it ain't, you lying loser. Get out of here. You're going to jail, funny.
0: You know, and then that just led to a series of things, some classic cartoons that I did, and then they did Space Jam.
1: And I got to work with Michael Jordan too, Doc, the closest thing to a religious figure that we have.
0: and then Futurama, of course.
1: Greetings from the Year 3000, it still sucks. Who needs courage when you have a gun?
0: What about Zoidberg? No, no one cares about Zoidberg. They only care about the stupid fry or the robot.
2: Right.
0: All right, everybody. Improve the quality of life around here and go take a nap in that ditch shit.
2: All right. So it is. It looks like it's a lot of fun. The new book is out. You can get it wherever you pick your books up. It is called The Billy West. It's a memoir called Voice of Versa, Finding My Voice Behind the Mic. And again, Billy, thank you so much for taking some time with us today. I really appreciate it.
0: Oh, thank you, guys. Thank you very, very much.
2: You betcha. It is 7:26, and we're going to take a quick look at your entertainment report. We'll come back with some entertainment news for you here this morning as well.
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5: And no one could stand between The Odyssey and the top spot at the weekend box office. Christopher Nolan's star-studded adaptation of the classic poem took in more than $264 million worldwide. That's Nolan's strongest opening weekend since The Dark Knight Rises 14 years ago. The Matt Damon-led epic took in almost $125 million in the U.S. Sunday's World Cup final had some uniquely American touches, including a pregame speech from Tom Cruise before a Super Bowl-style halftime show in New Jersey. Madonna opened the performance. It also featured songs from BTS, Shakira, Justin Bieber, and Chris Martin of Coldplay. Could be a smooth day for a music icon. Guitar legend Carlos Santana, 79 today. Brian Clark, ABC News.
2: All right, thank you very much, Brian. I was just looking at some of the other things going on in the entertainment world. Zendaya is under fire after wearing a 3,000-year-old Iranian golden earrings at a London press event for The Odyssey. Jewelry dealer Baron London described the pieces as a pair of gold medallion plaques, first millennium B.C., Iran. A university archaeologist, Peter Edwell, said the earrings likely came from a problematic hoard that was plundered back in the 1940s, not excavated. He noted the phrase undisclosed origin typically signals illegal looting tied to criminal gangs and organized crime syndicates. Islamic history expert Zarar Ali called the choice distasteful, citing the ongoing U.S.-Iran conflict, which has reportedly caused over 3,000 deaths. Baron London welcomed informed dialogue about the provenance. The controversy follows some separate criticism of Zendaya stylist Law Roach for using a private jet during the same press tour. Well, it is the 20th day. I'm missing something here that I need to get found. It's the 20th day of July, and it was on this date in 1969. Neil Armstrong stepped off the ladder of the lunar module onto the surface of the moon. Buzz Aldridge also followed him minutes later, and for the first time in human history, two people stood on another world. Back on Earth, 600 million people watched it happen live on grainy black and white television sets. Think about that. No smartphones, no streaming, just families, sometimes multiple families, gathered around a single TV holding their breath together. Armstrong's famous line about one small step became instant history. It's a nice reminder that some moments really do stop the whole world at once. And the next time you're stargazing and looking at the moon, remember somebody actually walked up there. 7 years to the day after Apollo 11 on July 20th, 76,

0: Another spacecraft made history, this time on Mars. Viking 1 touched down on the Red Planet, becoming the first American spacecraft to successfully land there and actually survive to do its job. It sent back the first close-up photos ever taken of the Martian surface. I wonder if I caught Ben Affleck there, waving in the background with his poop potatoes. Scientists picked that exact date on purpose to honor the Apollo 11 anniversary. And that's a look at what's happening on this day in history. It's 7:30. Time for a look at what's happening in the headlines with an ABC News update. We're right back with local news, traffic, and weather here on First Look.
1: ABC News, I'm Sherry Preston. The UK now has its seventh prime minister in the past decade.
2: I will put the care of people at the heart of everything I do.
1: Andy Burnham taking over after Keir Starmer resigned. Iran launching strikes targeting American allies and facilities in the region. ABC's Louis Martinez covering the Pentagon.
3: Iran just had so many of these weapons already built, stored, some of them in underground facilities. And so they are demonstrating that even if they have a small capability, now we don't know what that capability number is, but they still have it. And so, yes, they can still attack and they can have an impact if they have really good intelligence of where these U.S. bases are specifically.
1: The two American service members killed in Jordan now identified, one from Hawaii, the other from Texas. Nine people wounded after a man opened fire outside a pizza palace in Tucson on Sunday. In Denver, one person was killed, eight wounded after at least two people opened fire at a nightclub. This is ABC News.
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0: Welcome to First Look at 7:33. Hope your day is going well. It's Monday, July 20th. Another look at sports coming up for you here in just a little bit. It was a weird weekend on the baseball diamonds for our California teams. We'll talk about that. Plus, we'll do your quick wrap-up of the FIFA and the World Cup.
1: Good morning with your Central Coast headlines. I'm Ben Hayes. Officials with PG&E say they will begin a power line modernization project today in a high-risk fire area in Avila Beach to help reduce the risk of wildfires and improve reliability for their customers. To reduce the risk, PG&E will be removing nearly 4,000 feet of overhead power lines along the Bob Jones Trail. They will be replaced with a little over 7,000 feet of underground lines along San Luis Bay Drive. PG&E officials say this will reduce wildfire risk by nearly 67%. The work should continue through December. A classic local favorite is taking over the old IHOP in San Luis Obispo. KSBY says IHOP restaurant on Madonna Road permanently closed its doors back in January after almost 30

0: years. Margie's Diner, founded by a Morro Bay couple back in the 1980s, will be returning to that location. Reporter Jim Forbes says Hyundai is recalling over 47,000 Kona SUVs for a defect with a rear center seatbelt.
1: The National Highway Traffic Safety Administration says the recall covers nearly 48,000 vehicles, including certain 2025 Hyundai Kona Electric and 2026 Hyundai Kona models. The automaker said the rear center seatbelt buckle may fail to properly restrain a passenger during a crash. Hyundai is advising owners not to use the rear center seating position until it's repaired.
0: ABC's Andrew Dimbert says parts of the California coast are seeing a shark surge.
2: A marine heat wave plus the strong El Nino season have created warmer waters than usual, pushing juvenile white sharks, typically between 6 and 9 feet long, further up the California coastline. Dr. Chris Lowe and his team at California State University's Shark Lab have been seeing and tagging white sharks in California since February, something he says is unusual.
0: You're up to date with your Central Coast headlines. I'm Ben Hayes.
3: All right, Ben, thank you very much, and good morning. It is 7:36 here on First Look.
4: Traffic and weather together, now on 920 KVEC.
3: And let's take a look at what's going on in traffic here this morning. We check out that Caltrans Quick Maps. The only thing that's going on is that fire just off Bedarabia Road, a possible electrical fire. CHP and fire trucks are on scene. If you're in that area, make sure that you drive carefully. Other than that, from north of Paso to south of Solvang, we're looking pretty good today. Not a lot to talk about out there. And weather forecast today, still calling for mostly sunny weather. Temperatures today still a little on the warm side. 85 the high for San Luis and the surrounding areas. Along the beaches, about 80 today. Still 95 in the North County today. And then we're going to be dropping down a few degrees before we warm back up. Triple digits again coming by the weekend. It is 7:37. We're going to head to the phone line. And if I punch the right buttons, John Spencer is going to be standing by from Spencer's Fresh Markets. Good morning, John.
5: Good morning, Andy.
3: You did that little pause, little pause on purpose, just to make sure I had to hit the buttons pretty quick there. How was your weekend?
5: Hey, it was great. It was a beautiful weekend.
3: Yep. Did you get out in the heat at all, or did you stay in the air conditioning the whole time?
5: No. Well, for starters, we don't have air conditioning at the house. There, living in Rio Grande, you probably don't need it 3 days a year. So, but you know, I spent a lot of time outside and just doing chores and different things. It was a gorgeous weekend around the Rio Grande area where our home is.
3: Yeah, it was. You know what? It wasn't too bad for a couple of the days in the North County either. Although we're expecting, they say, triple digits again by this weekend. So it,
5: I was actually keeping an eye on that because I had a couple of kids. A couple of my daughters were up at the fair, and they enjoy that. And it was just sort of, what, in the low 90s. So that's pretty pleasant for up there.
3: Yep, Michelle and the girls have been going to the fair almost every single day, and they just make sure they grab a few bottles of water as they're leaving the house and try to keep hydrated that way. Hey, what do you want?
5: Yeah, absolutely. As a matter of fact, I don't know, maybe one of the early days this week when it's not as crowded, Beatrice and I will probably go up and walk the fair. We always enjoy going up and seeing what's on display in some of the craft areas and different things like that.
3: Yep, Michelle and I are going to go up Saturday night. It's the one day I have to work at the fair, so I'll be at the K-Jug booth, our sister station there, from 4 until 7. Then Michelle and I will walk around from 7 until my feet start hurting so bad that we got to go.
5: I get it.
3: That's kind of the way it goes. Hey, let's talk about what's on sale this week at Spencer's. How about we do something different? Start me off with the produce department here. I'm seeing pictures of plums and peaches and nectarines that are looking pretty dang good.
5: Boy, that stuff is absolutely amazing. It's all really sized up. The sugar content in it is probably peaking right now. All the summer fruit, you know, the peaches, nectarines, both white and yellow, plums, red and black. Table grapes are in full swing now again out of the Central Valley, $1.99 a pound on all of them. So that's really, really some great buys out there, that's for sure. The watermelons are cutting great. You're still seeing all of the what we call the specialty melons, like the Tuscans and those Galeas and those types of melons, which are really a good change of pace from just a normal cantaloupe or something along.

0: along that line. So, yeah, the summer produce is absolutely good. The white corn right now is amazing.
1: Yeah, oh, the corn has been phenomenal. We've been eating corn, you know, a couple nights a week, and it comes out really good. You know, and I forgot to tell you, I've been looking for the perfect goat treat. I cannot get my goats. I want to be able to sit down on the log. I've got a little stump, a log out in a pasture.
0: And give them a treat?
1: I've been trying to find a treat that they would come to me for. You know, that they would come up, that I could hold, that they would come up and eat, and then I could grab a couple of pets in real quick and start getting them used to coming close. And I've tried everything people have said, carrots and animal crackers and all kinds of things. And finally, I took home just a head of green leaf lettuce.
0: Yeah.
1: And I noticed, because you got them on sale for 99 cents a piece, and I finally got to where I can, if I've got a head of lettuce with me and I pull off a leaf at a time, those little suckers will come up to me every single time.
0: Yeah, I would think for goats and lambs, sheep, those particular items, lettuce is always a good one. And they like the leafier ones, like you mentioned, the red leaf, green leaf, and maybe romaine would probably be another one. Not as much probably for the iceberg, but they would probably do pretty well. I almost wonder if they might. Have you ever tried any of the fruit, like cantaloupe or any of that?
1: No, not yet.
0: I wonder about it. I don't know. I've never had any experience with it, but I almost wonder if that might be a great treat for them as well.
1: We'll have to work. I may give that a try. Well, the lettuce is working well enough. I don't think I might have to find anything else, so that's good. Let's talk meat department, because I know there were club steaks and tri-tips going out this last weekend.
0: Oh, tri-tips doesn't make any difference when it is. You know, that's probably one of those most sought-after barbecue items here on the Central Coast, and the Choice Angus tries at $6.99 were very popular this weekend. Also, those chicken drumsticks at 99 cents a pound. Those things were flying out of here.
1: Yeah, I'll bet you put those in some barbecue sauce, roll them around on the grill for a little bit,
0: and
1: they were good to go. And
0: No doubt.
1: Let's talk about your local products before we let you go today, because you got that Shop Local, Shop Spencer's part right in the middle of the ad that's got some really good local products in it.
0: Yeah, and these are all our homegrown products, our tri-tip or steak barbecue seasoning and the full 32-ounce, $9.99. 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
0: You got it.
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0: 543-6871. 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
4: And let's take a look at what's going on in sports for you here this morning. It looks like a big sports weekend. We had to start with the World Cup because now it's over. And España is your 2026 World Cup champion. They beat Argentina 1-0 in the final on Sunday. There were no fireworks, no big flashy goals. Just one strike that held up. Argentina had a hell of a run to get there, but Sunday just wasn't their day. In third place game on Saturday, England ousted France in absolute track meet, 6-4. 10 goals in one game. It's kind of like basketball with your feet. The Dodgers, as we turn to baseball, split a doubleheader. In fact, almost everybody had a split weekend. The Dodgers split the doubleheader Sunday against the Yankees. Took the first one 8-2, dropped the nightcap 2-1. Giants had a rough one up in Seattle. They lost both ends of the series, 4-3 Saturday, 6-3 on Sunday. The Padres, they got smoked on Saturday, 6-1 against Kansas City. Turned right around on Sunday and won 19-2. 19 runs. San Diego's offense just decided to show up all at once. The Angels dropped one Saturday to Detroit 7-0, but bounced back Sunday 3-2. Small win, but we'll take it. And the A's had a 15-1 blowout win over on Saturday over Washington. Lost on the flip side on Sunday 5-2. They split week. It was a split weekend for the Oakland Ball Club, too. LeBron James may or may not announce where he's playing next season. The delay in the decision is understandably causing some scheduling issues for the NBA. Commissioner Adam Silver admitted the league is waiting for his decision so it can schedule their marquee games. Woo. And other LeBron news, it seems he's given up his long battle with the receding hairline, shaved his head over the last few days. And still more hoops. It's been a bumpy time for Caitlin Clark since she returned from injury and started with things even getting political. Despite the distractions, Caitlin ended last week with her best game as a pro, becoming the first player in WNBA history with at least 40 points and 10 assists in a game. She had a 45-point game on Friday night against the Seattle Storm. And that's a look at what's going on in sports for you here today. It is 7:48. How about a little happy hour to take us towards the top of the hour?

And in happy hour today, this one's just delightful. Out in Oakland, a fire crew was mopping up after a vehicle fire when a pigeon just walked right up to him. Not flew away, not kept its distance. It walked right up to the fire workers or firefighters like it had an appointment. Turns out the bird had gotten a lungful of smoke during the blaze, and somehow it knew who could help. So the crew gave it some oxygen right there on the scene. Within just a couple of minutes, the lungs cleared, and it flew off like nothing happened. Here's the thing. You know, pigeons get a bad rap. Everybody calls them rats with wings, right? But, you know, who knew the birds point out the pigeons?

have lived alongside humans for thousands of years. They're domesticated. They're smart. And apparently, they know a firefighter when they see him. There's a video of the whole thing floating around online. And if you get a chance, watch it. It's what you need first thing in the morning. A fire crew treating a bird's smoke inhalation with the same care they'd give anybody else on scene. Just a good reminder that kindness doesn't check who's asking for it. Up in Niagara Falls, there's a theme park called Marineland. It closed its doors back in 2024. It had 30 beluga whales still living there. And when the park shut down and out of money, things got dicey. At one point, Marineland actually said it might have to euthanize the whales if nobody stepped in. Well, somebody did. U.S. and Canadian officials worked out an agreement. Now those 30 belugas are finally being moved to real accredited homes. SeaWorld San Diego, San Antonio, the Georgia Aquarium, Shedd Aquarium in Chicago are all taking whales in. Canada had actually turned down an earlier plan to ship them overseas to a park in China, saying that wouldn't have solved the real problem because moving a beluga whale isn't like loading up a moving truck. Vets have to clear each one for travel. Whole operation takes weeks to coordinate. Once they land, the whales are going to get real ocean quality water, proper nutrition, and round-the-clock care. Sometimes the good news isn't flashy. It's just 30 animals finally getting out of limbo and into some place where they can care for them. Here's one that's out of Kansas City. It's the kind of story that'll restore your faith in people. Back on Mother's Day, somebody stole a three-wheeled e-bike that belonged to a woman named Olivia. Now, Olivia's not just anybody. She's fighting stage 4 breast cancer, and that bike was how she got herself to treatment. There's a police officer named J.P. Young who told her he'd find it. He meant it. For a full month, he kept looking. Then one day, he and his partner spotted a man riding a bike that looked like it had been spray-painted over. Underneath the paint, Young could just make out the original color. He snapped a photo, texted it to Olivia, and she confirmed it was her bike. When he handed the bike back to her, Olivia said he had the biggest smile on his face, like he'd found the golden goose. And it didn't stop there. A local volunteer group heard about it, offered to fix up the bike for free. So she'd have two working rides. One commenter online summed it up perfectly. Stories like this are the best part of being a police officer. Over in East London, there is a little shop called Rich Collection Italia. Richard Lazarek has run it for more than 30 years. Selling shoes, but like a lot of small shops, online shopping and an aging customer base had it circling the drain. He was getting ready to close for good. So his daughter, Zineb, who has been a journalist, she is a journalist in her 20s, decided to try something. She posted a video on TikTok about a pair of Y2K-style kitten heels her dad had in stock, shoes she didn't even know he carried. That one video pulled in 300,000 views overnight. Within days, there were two-hour lines wrapped around the block. He went from writing up a closing sign to tearing it down while customers applauded. A whole new generation found their way into a shop that had been quietly serving the neighborhood since before his daughter was even born. And it's proof that sometimes saving something old just takes somebody young enough to see it with fresh eyes. And TikTok. Down in Myrtle Beach, South Carolina, a restaurant owner was clearing out some old cabinets left behind by the previous owner of the building and now home to his restaurant, Lemongrass Poe and Thai Cuisine. Tucked inside was an old sunglass case. He almost tossed it out. Almost. He opened it. $12,000 in cash. He knew immediately it belonged to the man who'd sold him the place. The problem, the phone number he had on file was disconnected. So he did what anybody stumped these days might do. He called the local news to help him spread the word. And right there on live on camera, he suddenly remembered a second number saved under a different name. He dialed it, and the guy picked it up. Turns out the money mattered more than anybody knew. The former owner had been dealing with some pretty serious health struggles. So the owner didn't have to return a dime of it, but he did anyway. His only comment was pretty simple. Don't give up on doing the right thing. I like that message. And the last one's about a fellow named Jordan Wilmore. If you saw him walk into a room, you'd understand why everybody had a plan for his life. He's 7'3", 7 foot 3 inches. People kept saying the same thing. Focus on basketball. That's your ticket. He did. Played college ball. Played professionally overseas, way over in the Philippines. One thing nobody asked him over the years,

what do you really want to do? Turns out Jordan wanted to be a cop. So he came home to Texas, enrolled in the police academy. First time he took the licensing exam, he missed passing by 1 point. That's the kind of gut punch that will end a lot of people's plans. Instead, Jordan went right back to training along the way. NBA legend Shaquille O'Neal, a guy who knows a thing or two about being tall, heard Jordan's story and stepped in to help sponsor his second shot at the academy. Jordan passed. He was just sworn in as a police officer in Kema, Texas, just east of Houston. They had to find him a uniform that fit, had a cruiser that his knees didn't hit the dashboard in. When asked if an NBA team would call tomorrow, would he go? He said, nope, I'm staying here. Some people get handed a dream. Jordan got to beat his own dream. That's pretty cool. That's a good way to finish our happy hour today.

0: bum, bum, bum. That's our happy hour for the day. It's one of my favorite parts of the day. And we gather all those stories up. We give you three or four different stories during the week every day. And then on Fridays, between about 7:40 or 8:45 and 9, that's how we wrap up the show. A great big happy hour that has all the stories from the week. It's pretty cool stuff. You get a second chance at goosebumps. That's what I like to call it. And that's going to wrap up this segment here on First Look. We have ABC Network News coming up. After that, we'll be back with local news, traffic, and weather. And then we finish up with our 8 o'clock hour. Sandra Cavanaugh is going to be joining us next hour. I'm not sure about CHP yet with the fair going on. I'll text Jordan. We'll find out.
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0: Well, once again, good morning and welcome to First Look. It is 8:06, Monday morning, July 20th. Coming up in our next segment, Sandra Cavanaugh is going to be joining us as we get a little woo-woo, as she says. I like it. 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You know, the inventory is loaded with cars, trucks, and SUVs, many under 20K, most of them locally pre-owned. 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
1: Good morning with your Central Coast headlines. I'm Ben Hayes. A new Trader Joe's store is opening in Paso Robles this Thursday at 8 a.m. The 9,150 square foot store is located at 2457 Golden Hill Road in the Golden Hills Plaza next to TJ Maxx. Trader Joe's representatives say more than 60 crew members were hired for the store. A woman was arrested after leading law enforcement a multi-county car chase. It began around 1:30 p.m. Saturday outside the 7-Eleven store on South Elm Street in Arroyo Grande. Police say the woman entered the victim's car while the victim was inside the store. The victim confronted the suspect, and during a struggle, the suspect reportedly put the vehicle into drive and sped off, dragging the victim for a short distance, leaving that person with serious but non-life-threatening injuries. The vehicle was later stopped in Salinas on Highway 101, and the woman, identified as 44-year-old Cherise Duggan, was taken into custody. Taylor Fresh Food says it's voluntarily removing all iceberg lettuce sourced from central Mexico from the U.S. market amid an ongoing cyclosporiasis outbreak. ABC's Sony Salzman on the Start Here podcast says more than 1,600 people have been sickened.
2: They have done a trace back, and that points to shredded iceberg lettuce from central Mexico, supplied by a company called Taylor Farms to Taco Bell restaurants. So Taylor Farms is voluntarily recalling all of their product from central Mexico, all of their iceberg lettuce product. And Taco Bell has issued statements saying that they've already removed the affected product from their restaurants and supply chain out of an abundance of caution.
1: And California officials are threatening to sue the federal government for blocking offshore wind projects along the coast. They oppose a federal deal to pay a company $111 million to give up building a wind farm off Morro Bay. You're up to date with your Central Coast headlines. I'm Ben Hayes.
0: Ben, thank you very much, and good morning. It's 8:09 here on First Look.
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0: And when it comes to traffic, we'll find out what's going on over at the Caltrans Traffic Management Center. Actually, on their quick maps. Got that report of a fire on Betteravia Road. East Betteravia. They've got possible electric fire, and they've got trucks on scene. And it looks like more en route there. And we also have a... I can't always read all the codes. Sorry, when Rich is here, he can tell you exactly what's going on. This is going to be just off Highway 101 as you're heading down towards Buellton. So it's out of your normal morning commute. We'll just call it that, okay? But if you're heading southbound, it looks like you may have a little something that you're going to hit just after you go through Buellton. Other than that, smooth sailing, and North County to South

0: County. Let's see if we can't keep it that way the rest of the day. Weather forecast today still calling for highs near 84 degrees for San Luis and the surrounding areas. It looks like North County highs near about 95 today. Along the coast, temperature is going to be near 80, and then it's going to be down a few degrees. Actually, everybody's going to drop about 5 to 6 degrees over the next couple of days. Tuesday, Wednesday, Thursday, quite a bit cooler, and then it's going to come back up into the triple digits by Friday, Saturday, and Sunday in the North County. Our current temps include San Luis Obispo. This hour, don't hit that one. That's maps, not temperatures. 64, 66 in Paso, 66 in Atascadero and Templeton. Santa Margarita at 66, 59 for Morro Bay, Cayucas, Los Osos. 61s in Arroyo Grande, Pismo Beach, Grover Beach, and Epomo, and 60 for both Santa Maria and Orchid.
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0: Well, once again, good morning and welcome to First Look. It is about 8:13. Before the show was finished today, and again, I'm not sure if we have a visit from the California Highway Patrol this morning or not. We're going to find out. I know they've been at the fair every single night. Sometimes during fair time, we take our Mondays off. But I've checked in with Jordan. We'll see if we can't get that back. Got a couple of things to share with you before the show is done. And one of them is a bit of comedy from one of the comedians I really enjoy. And he had a message that I thought was worth passing on. So we'll get to that before the show is done today. Right now, it is 8:14. On the phone this morning with one of my favorite visits of the week, we talk with Sandra Cavanaugh. She is the author of Spontaneous Brilliance and also the host of the podcast of the same name. Good morning, Sandra. How are you today?
1: I am grand, Andy. How are you?
0: I'm doing good. Now, I have to ask real quick, because we've been dealing with 106, 107 degree temperatures here on the Central Coast. What's it like in Boise this time of year?
1: Well, this year, we're kind of dealing with an anticipated drought. We haven't hit the high points of that yet, but it's about 100 degrees here. And then we've just been the last 2 days.

0: things, what we have to make a choice on, we didn't choose to have come into our life. It just gets thrown at us. And what do you recommend for people like that? Is that something you talk about with your the people you work with or in your group coaching?
1: Oh, yeah, absolutely. I mean, a lot of what comes up these days are lots of questions about communication, how you can trust what's real, integrity, how to look at the success of others when you're maybe experiencing not the same kind of success in your own life, and forgiveness, and being in control or feeling out of control in your life, and just sort of resisting what is, you know, rather than accepting it. And we talk about, you know, you and I have talked many times about accepting, and I teach people to make offers into their life, to accept offers, and to not block the things that are coming into their life, thinking that they're, you know, they're bad, I need to shove them away, that we need to accept, and by accept, I mean acknowledge. I don't mean acquiesce to, I mean acknowledge what is as an is, and then accept responsibility for responding to it, and choosing how you're going to view that. And I think when we look at all of these things that are flying at us all the time, you know, we tend to think that we're accepting or we're offering if we're talking about what somebody else said or what somebody else did, even if that somebody else is clear across the country or clear across the world, you know, and sitting on the couch eating Cheetos, no offense to Cheetos, but sitting on the couch eating Cheetos and watching other people do things on the news or in, you know, some podcast or whatever, that's not an offer. That's talking about somebody else's offer. And if you bring it into your life so much that it's like overwhelming the way you feel about things, and you're just trying to, you know, you're just trying to keep your head above water because you're so overwhelmed with all the things that you're hearing and seeing, then you're over accepting somebody else's offer. You're not making an offer of your own. And when we over accept, then it becomes like a passive blocking of our own life, because we don't actually live our own life. We live a reaction to, not a conscious response to. We live in reaction to what other people are doing. And so I often think lately about, I have a friend and client, her name is Sue Donnellan, and I worked with her while she developed her book, and her book is one of the most brilliant parenting books. It's also one of the most brilliant leadership and self-awareness books I have ever seen. And it is called The Secrets to Parenting Without Giving an F. And okay, there's a little blurb on the title page, and you know, but it sells on Amazon kind of creative graphic after the F. But she's an extraordinary woman who raised four kids. And three of them were triplets, and she has some really insightful tips in there. And my favorite is something that she taught me called the magic mantra. And the magic mantra is, I'm not in control of you. I'm only in control of me. And when you think about saying that as a parent, I'm not in control of you, you know, when you're in reference to your kids. You know, I'm not in control of you. I'm only in control of me. You know, when you first hear it, it sounds like, wait a minute. That's not parenting, you know, in the paradigm that most of us are used to. I am most certainly in control of my kids. But when you take that step back, like, it was profoundly helpful to me raising kids with behavioral challenges, you know, to step back and go, hang on, I'm not in control of you. I can't force you to behave a certain way. You know, my ex-husband who you knew from back in our college days, yep, Dean Oneida, he used to say, you can't legislate morality. You can't, you know, make people be of a certain moral conscience or construct. And I think that's that same thing. When we recognize that, when we can just stop and accept what

0: is and allow it to be a thing. And then the only thing we are owning is our response to it. I often say to people that are coming to me with headlines and stuff, and they're like, oh my gosh, did you see this? And I don't know what to think about it. And I'll say, is it something that you want to do something about? Is it something that you want to take action on? Do you feel strongly enough about it to get out of the chair you're sitting in and go take action? And if usually the answer is, well, what would I do? Right? Well, you have a myriad choices of what you could do in a moment. And one of those choices is, this isn't mine. You know, this isn't mine to do something about. Valid choice. If you make that choice about something you say on the news or something that somebody else does or whatever, or even something that comes right up to your doorstep, you know, you have to ask yourself, is this mine? Am I choosing to own this and take ownership of it and respond to it? Or am I just allowing it to wash over me and cause an emotional reaction, and I'm not able to let go of that emotional reaction because I'm over accepting the what if of what if everything goes wrong, what if everything goes downhill, whatever. And I often tell people that forgiveness is that space between the stories, right? It's not that forgiveness is that you say, oh, it's okay with me what they're doing or whatever. But forgiveness is letting go of an attachment to a story. And most of the time when we're suffering, when we're like having a horrible experience, you know, because of something that's going on somewhere in the world, right? Then a lot of times it's that we are imagining the story of the future. We're imagining what we think is the result of what we were told by somebody on the news, that these days sometimes we're not even sure what's news and what's, you know, generated by
1: right.
0: some public relations company or whatever. But whatever we've seen or heard, when we attach it to a story and then it's a story that we keep telling and retelling, that's where we're taking ourselves out of the ability to let it go. We're letting our brilliant client of mine, Dr. Robert Barry, would say we're letting our emotions overwhelm our feelings. And he separates the difference between feelings and emotions. If you're feeling bad, that's telling you you're out of alignment. You know, that's telling you that something's off in you that you need to correct. If your emotions, he calls the emotions part of the communication system of the body. A feeling is something that you feel that you don't control, you know, that you don't have control of.
1: Right.
0: It's telling you when something's good or bad inside of you. But the emotion is the communication of it. And so if we're retelling and retelling and retelling that story, we're owning it. We're transporting it to the next person that we go, oh my gosh, did you hear about this? And we not only carry it in us, but we bring that energy to other people. We bring that into other people's lives. So we need to stop and ask ourselves, you know, is this mine? Is this what I want in my life? Is this the way I want to feel? I feel, how does this make me feel? It makes me feel icky, right? It makes me feel bad, right? Well, then I know that that's not in alignment with who I am. That's not in alignment with what I am. So what is it that I can control right now? What can I do right now? I'm not in control of the people that I heard about. I'm not even in control of the people that told me about it. I'm only in control of me. So what am I going to do about this? And it may be I'm going to turn off the news.
1: I was going to say, you've got me thinking about my response. I joke all the time. Politically, I consider myself part of the ostrich party. I bury my head in the sand, and I bring it up every once in a while, see how things are going, and then I put it back in the sand again. And I try not to pay attention of it, pay attention of everything that's going on. So is ignoring something like that, is that a bad response? Is there a name for that response?
0: Well, I think again, you have to recognize that just because we can be aware of things completely around the globe, you know, they were always happening. We weren't always able to see.

0: them in real time, right? So now we've got so much input so fast that we literally have to choose the input that we receive. And I used to always say to my kids when they were young and they'd want to watch, like, really scary movies or weird things, you know, on TV, I'd say, garbage in, garbage out. You know, if you, what are you feeding? What are you feeding your mind? What are you feeding your heart? You know, you can, you, it's not that you're ignoring, because you said if you're ignoring that. I doubt, Andy, that you're actually ignoring what's going on in the world. You're just not constantly injecting that into your system to overwhelm the life that you are living in your present moment where you are. And so the things that you can do, you know, if you stop and ask yourself, what can I do? One, I can stop taking the opinion of others as news, right? So if you select out where you get your information from, and then what do you have that information for? What is it that you want to do with that information when you get it? If it's just to make you feel depressed and learn how horrible things are, or learn about something terrible that happened to somebody else, then what is the point of that for you? What is it that you're trying to get from that? And just really be radically honest with yourself. If the reason you're trying to find the information is because you're seeking out, what can I do to help? Then for goodness sake, yeah, you know, and then get on the phone or get your credit card out or get down to the local food bank and do whatever it is that you're urged to feel to do. But if it is that, you know, your response is, oh my gosh, you know, I feel bad, I need to feel better, then rather than going and having, you know, a little liquid refreshment that might help you calm down a little bit, just maybe find a way to stop that influx, you know, stop allowing the passive influx of over-accepting the stuff that is bothering you and turn your attention toward those things that you can make better in the world. Because, you know, I'm going to be woo-woo for a second here.
1: Okay.
0: Right? This is an energy field that we live in, and we are vibrational beings. And when we raise the frequency, when we attune to the frequency of love as individual vibrational beings, we shift the vibration for everything. You know, just the same as when you know, the minute that you see a particle, the particle changes. The minute that you put your attention on love, those particles change. And so, you know, whatever your belief system is, turn your attention toward peace and love and forgiveness and letting go of the struggle and the attachment to the stories for everyone. And turn your attention to gratitude.
1: All right. You know what? I'll take the woo-woo today. I appreciate that because you just made me feel better about the way I feel. And I like that a lot. Hey, before we let you go today, what was the name of the book again? Or where do they find your friends or your client's book? What was it called?
0: Her name is Sue Donnellan, and the book is The Secrets to Parenting Without Giving a Blank.
1: Right.
0: And it's on Amazon, and she has a website called Ask Mom.
1: Ask Mom. Okay. We'll look for that and pass it on as well. Sandra Cavanaugh is the author of a book called Spontaneous Brilliance, also the host of a podcast of the same name, and the founder of a place called The Haven, where if you want to talk more about this and find out more about how you feel about things, The Haven sounds like it's a great way to go, and you can find out more about that at sandracavanaugh.com. Sandra, thank you so much for time today. You cleared off a little bit off my plate. I like that.
0: Well, I'm so glad I could help, Andy. Thank you for having me.
1: Always a pleasure finding out what Sandra's got going on. Again, if you want more information, spontaneousbrilliance.com. You can also check out the Spontaneous Brilliance podcast out there. And, of course, The Haven is a place that's safe for everybody to go and talk about problems and talk about things they've got going on in their life. It is 8:30. It's Monday morning, July 20th. I found out that we do have a visit from the California Highway Patrol. CHP Officer Jordan Richards is going to be joining us in our next and final segment today to take us into the rest of a Monday. 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
2: 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Gas prices

0: up again, and the U.S. and Iran continue trading airstrikes. 9 straight days of fighting so far. Here's ABC's Karen Travers at the White House.
1: We're now seeing gas going back to that $4 a gallon average, according to AAA. Traffic in the Strait of Hormuz has essentially slowed down significantly again because of this week and a half now of ongoing strikes. There were 30 verified crossings in the Strait of Hormuz over the last 3 days, according to data.
0: The two service members killed in Jordan this week now identified, Private Isabella Gonzalez and First Lieutenant Tyler Feehan. The president said the war would last around 4 to 6 weeks, and we're now closing in on 5 months of fighting. Great Britain has a new prime minister, the 7th in the past decade, as the country continues to reach for stability following Brexit. Funeral services today for Nolan Wells, the 18-year-old from Mississippi who died after a July 4th boat trip with friends. This is ABC News.
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0: once again, good morning and welcome to First Look. It is 8:34. It's Monday, July 20th. Have a lot to talk about. California Mid-State Fair, of course, going on. And one of the booths you should stop by if you head up that way is to say hi to our friends at the California Highway Patrol. Jordan Richards is there almost every night. You can ask who he is and get to shake a hand and see who's on the air with us every week. He'll tell us about that coming up here in just a little bit.
1: Good morning with your Central Coast headlines. I'm Ben Hayes. Officials with PG&E say they will begin a power line modernization project today in a high-risk fire area in Avila Beach to help reduce the risk of wildfires and improve reliability for their customers. To reduce the risk, PG&E will be removing nearly 4,000 feet of overhead power lines along the Bob Jones Trail. They will be replaced with a little over 7,000 feet of underground lines along San

0: Lewis Bay Drive. PG&E officials say this will reduce wildfire risk by nearly 67%. The work should continue through December. A classic local favorite is taking over the old IHOP in San Luis Obispo. KSBY says IHOP restaurant on Madonna Road permanently closed its doors back in January after almost 30 years. Margie's Diner, founded by a Morro Bay couple back in the 1980s, will be returning to that location. Reporter Jim Forbes says Hyundai is recalling over 47,000 Kona SUVs for a defect with a rear center seatbelt.
1: The National Highway Traffic Safety Administration says the recall covers nearly 48,000 vehicles, including certain 2025 Hyundai Kona Electric and 2026 Hyundai Kona models. The automaker said the rear center seatbelt buckle may fail to properly restrain a passenger during a crash. Hyundai is advising owners not to use the rear center seating position until it's repaired.
0: ABC's Andrew Dimbert says parts of the California coast are seeing a shark surge.
2: A marine heat wave plus the strong El Nino season have created warmer waters than usual, pushing juvenile white sharks, typically between 6 and 9 feet long, further up the California coastline. Dr. Chris Lowe and his team at California State University's Shark Lab have been seeing and tagging white sharks in California since February, something he says is unusual.
0: You're up to date with your Central Coast headlines. I'm Ben Hayes.
3: Hi, Ben. Thank you very much, and good morning. It is 8:37 here on First Look.
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3: And when it comes time for traffic, we head over to the Caltrans quick maps to tell you what's going on there. It looks like we still got that maintenance down by Buellton and a possible electrical fire on East Bed Arabia Road in Santa Maria. Other than that, 101's looking pretty good from north of Paso down near Solvang. So it's looking like not a whole lot to slow you down out there. 8:37, the weather forecast today calling for high temperatures in the South County for the inland valleys. 84 to 85 for San Luis. Along the beaches, we're looking in the upper 70s. Going to continue in the upper 70s over the next few days. South of the grade, the beaches looking at about 80 as well. 95 the high today in the North County. In fact, the next 3 days, if you're going to the fair, 95, 94, 91. And then Friday, Saturday, and Sunday back up into the triple digits again. Currently, we have got San Luis Obispo this hour at about 66, 68 in Paso. 68 in Atascadero and Templeton, 67 for Santa Margarita, and then 62 for Morro Bay, Cayucos, Los Osos, Avila, Arroyo Grande, Pismo Beach, Grover Beach, 61s in Nipomo, Santa Maria, and Orchid.
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3: Now let's find out what's going on in sports here this morning. Of course, the big news is the big World Cup weekend. It's now over after soccer, every place you went. Spain is your 2026 World Cup champion. They beat Argentina 1-0 in the final on Saturday. No big flashy goals, just one strike that stuck with them all day long. Argentina had a heck of a run to get there. Sunday was not their day. And in the third place game on Saturday, England ousted France in an absolute track meet. 6-4 the final there. 10 goals in one game. It's more like basketball with your feet. A lot of baseball action over the weekend. Dodgers split a doubleheader Sunday against the Yankees. They took the first one 8-2, dropped the nightcap 2-1. A split's a split, though. We'll take that against the Yankees. Giants had a rough one in Seattle. They lost both of the weekend series, 4-3 Saturday, 6-3 on Sunday. Padres got smoked on Saturday, 6-1 against Kansas City, then turned right around on Sunday and won 19-2. 19 runs. Angels dropped Saturday's game to Detroit.

0: 7 to zip, but bounce back on Sunday 3-2. It's a small win, but we'll take it. And we're going to find out, hopefully, this week whether LeBron James or where he's going to be playing next season. The delay in his decision is causing some scheduling issues for the NBA. Commissioner Adam Silver admitted the league is waiting for his decision so they can schedule their marquee games. Don't want to have a marquee game scheduled without LeBron in there. You know, opening week, Christmas, those kind of things. And looks like LeBron also, over the last few days, gave up on the receding hairline and shaved his head. Call him Shaq Light now. It is 8:41 here on First Look. You like that? See, Shaq Light, what I did there. It is time to find out what's going on at the California Highway Patrol. CHP Officer Jordan Richards is in. Good morning.
1: Good morning. How are you today?
0: Good. You're flying solo?
1: Flying solo.
0: Are you, how many days at the fair so far?
1: Oh, man, I lost count.
0: Okay, so it's been almost every day though, right?
1: Pretty close.
0: Yeah.
1: Yeah. Well, you know, I think I took Tuesday, no, I don't even know what day it is. Thursday, Friday, so I worked all weekend, and then we did, I opened it up on Wednesday.
0: On Wednesday, got it.
1: But I'm working the next 3 days for sure,
0: so you're gonna
1: finish it off.
0: So now, when people stop by at the fair, you get a lot of questions about what's going on, or what happens when they stop by your booth at the fair?
1: It's a good question. It depends kind of what our theme is, right? We have our easy ups that indicate what the starting salary is for CHP, so that's always probably one of the main questions that's happening. Oh, yeah. Is like, oh man, that's pretty high. What do we got to do to be a CHP officer?
0: Right.
1: That's one. And then, of course, do you have any stickers? That tends to be the number one.
0: The answer is
1: we do have stickers, but we can't give them out. It's prohibited for any vendors at the Mid-State Fair, which it's kind of rough, you know, because the kids just want some stickers. But I understand it, you know, if they're going to fall on the ground, which they normally do after they don't stick to your shirt, and then someone has to come by and pick them up. And
0: well, and they stick them all kinds of places. You wind up, you know, with the outhouses looking like American graffiti there. It just, yeah, they get stickers all over them.
1: It's the same at Farmer's Market, too.
0: Oh, I bet it probably is, yeah. Do you hand stickers out at Farmer's Market?
1: No, that's kind of prohibited as well.
0: Oh, okay.
1: Yep. So, and it has our badge on it, so it's like they know where they came from.
0: So you can't really hide.
1: But so, typical traffic questions as well will come up from time to time, and maybe some complaints. That's why I like to have the public information officer from the Templeton office there, because they generally are from in and around that area. A lot of questions on the what they call the stealth vehicle.
0: The stealth vehicle, right.
1: Yeah, that comes up quite a bit, and they wanted us to have it there, and I tell them it is there. It's right there. You just can't see it.
0: I like that answer. I like that answer. Do you get a lot of flack at the fair, because just down to the other end of the midway is that cool sheriff's Corvette?
1: It is pretty cool. Man, I think I had an hour-long conversation with someone at the fair about Vipers and the engines and how it can be in a truck and why don't we have one. And I'm like, okay, we don't need one. But not really. I think everybody knows they're over there by the watering hole, right?
0: Right.
1: The sheriff's department, yep. And the asset forfeiture Viper that they had, which just means it was involved in some type of drug bust.
0: Right.
1: And so it's a forfeiture of all of their assets, and that car being one of them. So they've turned it into kind of like a show car, just a reminder, right. Hey, don't be dealing drugs. You can lose your stuff.
0: Yeah, you can lose everything.
1: Everything, your house, everything. So not a good route to go down.
0: So how does that work when there's law enforcement involved with a drug takedown? Do you guys roll the dice to see who gets the car, or is that assigned by the courts, or how does that all come down?
1: That is a very lengthy class that you have to attend, and generally it's a co-effort, right? There's many organizations that are involved in a drug bust like that, unless it's right. Just one agency, right? And just unless it's just the sheriff's department, they're going to request that asset forfeiture, and they'll be able to get it back because of what they're wanting, because they're the ones that started it and they're the ones that finished it and ran the whole process. But in our case, generally, we're not really, we'll work together with our allied agencies, the sheriff's department, the FBI, any local

0: police departments, and then we'll all get a piece of the pie.
1: Right.
0: The department, our department's not looking for vehicles. It's
1: I was
0: going to
1: say, that's probably not what you want.
0: No, we want money. And I know that sounds like bad, but that money is what pays for our canine program. And so it pays for all the canines.
1: Got it.
0: Pays for all their food. It pays for their shelter. And where they stay. So that's where our asset forfeiture, where our returns go, is just for our canine.
1: For your canine program.
0: Yes.
1: That's pretty cool.
0: It is pretty cool. So we don't need vehicles. We just need the money. So we're not out there, you know, oh my gosh, we got to get this drug bust so we can get the money that came along with it. It's just part of that program.
1: Right. Well, that's a
0: good, tough question you asked me this morning. And I've been working all day at the fair this weekend. Wasn't planning on some asset forfeiture questions, but you got me.
1: What'd you have to eat at the fair?
0: Okay.
1: That's a tough question.
0: Not really. I do it every year, and it's the chicken kebabs.
1: Ooh. And I haven't heard about those.
0: Oh, geez. They are massive. They're chicken thighs. Mixed in with bell peppers, several different colors. Okay. And I think it's squash. And the skewer, I would say, is at least a foot long. And it's end to end. It hangs over the plate. Like, when I take it back to my booth, I'm like, man, I hope a piece of chicken don't fall off. And seriously, there's like a quarter of an inch on each end of that wooden skewer. It's down there in the kids area.
1: Down by the Four Frontier stage?
0: Yeah, yes, kind of. And there's that right across from where they're inside drinking wine.
1: Oh, yeah. Okay. No, just
0: you know
1: exactly.
0: It's right there on the corner, right from the kids area.
1: So that's the...
0: Bubba's, I think it's called.
1: Yeah, I was going to say, that's Big Bad Bubba's.
0: I think so, yeah.
1: From right across the street. They have a restaurant there, too.
0: Yeah, and they have a smoker there. Yeah, and they're smoking the tri-tip and all that. It's in the ribs. Yeah, that's a good stop. They did go up in price this year, but I can never finish it. So I always give, you know, me and a partner in the booth split it. That's what I've had. I know what you have. You go crazy on these sweets and stuff.
1: No, actually I don't. My favorite thing at the fair is still the pulled pork tacos from Jimmy's.
0: Okay.
1: If you haven't had those yet, they're amazing. It's coleslaw and pulled pork on a tortilla.
0: At Jimmy's?
1: Yeah, at Jimmy's.
0: I'll try it tonight.
1: Okay. Now, did you have something you wanted to talk about when you came in? Am I steering you all over the place here today?
0: Well, let's just go down asset forfeiture. let's do something that I have gotten a lot of training on, but I kind of fall asleep during the class because it never happens.
1: I just threw that at you. I didn't ask, is there something else that you wanted to talk about?
0: No. You know, and I think I did want to talk about the fair and what we're doing there. You know, for those that are interested, we have a few officers are there. And I want to make sure that everybody understands I'm not taking officers away from the road. This is an educational booth that's paid for by a grant. This week we'll be there on behalf of the Start Smart grant.
1: Oh, okay.
0: And every year, every single department, every single area office gets funds to run Start Smart classes. So what we're doing this week is promoting the Start Smart class. So I think it's fitting to talk about what Start Smart is, and it's just what it sounds. If you're going to start driving, we need to start smartly.
1: Right.
0: And that's informing the children, our young adults, 15 and a half, all the way to 18, the dangers, the safeties, and what you need to do to be safe on the road. Parents are also required to come to these Start Smart classes as long as they're under 18. And I think that's actually the most beneficial, is because we've talked about this before. When you first started driving, there wasn't a seatbelt law. There wasn't a law that prevented people in the back of your truck. There's things that have changed. And as parents don't realize the new laws or why the new laws exist, that's what this Start Smart class does, is inform the kids and the parents why you can't hold your cell phone, why you can't sit in the back of a truck, why you have to wear your seatbelt,
1: why you can't have somebody else in the car with you, you know, another youngster in the car with you until you've reached a certain age.
0: Yeah, your two best friends are not sitting in your car right when you get your driver's license to go wherever you wanted to go as a 16-year-old, like I did when I was 16. But now we tell you statistics behind why.

0: there's a rule or a law that prevents that from happening.
1: It's changed a lot. I mean, when I started driving, you put your feet down through the hole, yelled yabba dabba doo, and the stone wheels start turning, and away you went.
0: So you're a Fred.
1: Yeah, I was a Fred. We used to throw all the kids in the back of the pickup truck and go down to the Dairy Queen when I was a kid.
0: Yes.
1: You know, you don't do that anymore.
0: I took I played football, and as a sophomore, I took the whole football team, the linemen, in my 1980 Toyota pickup truck, and we all went to Red Lobster to get them fed. But yeah, all in the back truck.
1: Yeah, all in the back. Things have changed a little bit.
0: Yeah, just we got lucky.
1: Yeah.
0: And statistics have indicated that that's a very dangerous thing to do.
1: Yeah.
0: And that's the informative part of it. And so we're providing that information out at the Mid-State Fair, as well as recruiting us at the same time. And we've had a lot of recruitment questions. Recruitment right now is pretty easy, where, you know, when I first started coming in here a long time ago, I was struggling to get the quality applicants, and now we're getting quality and quantity. It's over 31,000 applications last year to be a CHP officer. 31,000 people signed up to join our department last year.
1: And you're going to add 300 new officers every year, about 300.
0: It's going to be a little bit more than that, yes. We're looking at closer to 400 to 450 each year.
1: Okay.
0: Yeah. We're anticipating at a minimum of 300 to 400 officers leaving the department this year due to retirements. Already up to this point, we've had 15,000 applications from January to July. 15,000 people have applied. Now, that's just not here in the county. Of course, it's statewide, so we're a large state, and it's been pretty exciting, and it's a lot of numbers to sort through, and our background investigators are extremely busy.
1: I'll bet they are.
0: And they hate me right now.
1: And that's what Adrian's doing now, right?
0: Adrian, he did. He moved on to something else. You know what? You're going to start seeing Adrian Ayala on the grade. He is a commercial officer, and he's going to be in the pickup truck with the camper shell.
1: Nice.
0: Yes, he's going to be saying a hello to all of our speedily truck drivers that are coming down that grade a little bit too fast.
1: Does he still have the Tom Selleck mustache going on? I haven't seen him in a while.
0: The last time I saw him, it had it off.
1: Okay.
0: Yeah, but he's been on vacation, so maybe he might be back on there.
1: Okay.
0: It looked good, though.
1: It did. I'm going to have to, that way I can always recognize him and I honk at him.
0: When he's coming. Yeah, you'll start seeing him.
1: All right. Sounds good. Anything else you want to throw in there? Does that cover us?
0: That pretty much covers us, unless you want to just talk about something else.
1: No, I got a little piece we're going to play heading into. We're going to leave everybody with a message today that I thought was pretty cool.
0: Okay.
1: I have a favorite comedian. Have you ever seen Jimmy Carr's stuff? He's an English comedian.
0: I can't say that I have.
1: Yeah. He's not for mixed company. If you know what I mean, although he is, but he's really not something you always want the kids. I've cleaned this one up quite a bit, but I saw a piece over the weekend that I really liked, and I wanted to share it with everybody. So to leave you out there talking about generations, here is Jimmy Carr today.
2: Gen X versus the entitled generation. Do you believe in generations? I don't. I think generations are a little bit like horoscopes. People tell us, oh, you're a millennial, or you're Gen X, or you're, who cares? People are people, just be yourself. And I'm a huge fan of Neil Howe, the historian that came up with the term millennial and talks about the generations. He's the one that put that all together. But I don't buy it. I think there's young people that are hungry and want to work hard and do great things. There's millennials that fit into that bracket as well. I don't think what age you are matters. I think it's your attitude. I mean, I do think there's entitled people out there, right? I think as well, there are entitled people out there, though, aren't there? And I like the idea that there's ambition and then there's entitlement, right? What? Right? I'll define it, right? Where you are now and where you want to be, if you want to do something about it, that's ambition. Great. Where you are now, where you want to be, if you want someone else to do something about that, that's entitlement.
1: Yep, wise words from Jimmy Carr. I thought we'd share those with you and wind the show up today with that. Have yourself a great day. We'll talk again bright and early tomorrow morning. For CHP Officer Rich Souza and Ben Hayes with the news, I'm Andy Morris, and this has been

0: 16, 17, 18. 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
9: From ABC News, I'm Michelle Franzen. The war with Iran continues to escalate. U.S. soldiers killed in Friday's Iranian strikes at a U.S. base in Jordan have been identified by the Pentagon as Private Isabella Gonzalez from Texas and First Lieutenant Tyler Feehan from Hawaii. The third U.S. service member is presumed dead but missing. ABC's Martha Raddatz is in Amman.
10: Video circulating online appearing to show projectiles falling over the base, some intercepted but others making a direct hit. Sources telling us one of those strikes hit a housing

0: On July 25th, 1797, the Spanish founded the settlement at San Miguel, establishing Mission San Miguel Archangel. Chosen due to its proximity to the large number of Salinan villages, the interior walls still feature murals painted in the 1820s. Filmed primarily in Cambria, the horror comedy movie Anacrophobia finished its first weekend in the box office on July 22, 1990, as the third most popular movie in the nation behind Ghost and Die Hard 2. On July 21, 2020, the historic Black Lives Matter march took place. Protesters marched onto Highway 101, shutting down El Camino Real, leading to many arrests. This Week in San Luis Obispo County History has been brought to you by the History Center of San Luis Obispo County. Please check out our exhibit at the Mid-State Fair in Paso Robles, honoring the quarter millennial anniversary of the USA. Celebrating America's semi-quincentennial by looking at our local history, this is History Center Executive Director Steve Schmidt. Happy 250th, America.
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4: The Markley, Van Camp, and Robbins Show. Jamie Markley, David Van Camp, Scott Robbins on vacation back later this week. It's time now for the five stories we're watching today.
5: All right, number five, socialist Andy Burnham has officially become the British Prime Minister today after Sir Keir Starmer officially tendered his resignation, the country's seventh leader in 10 years. We need to liberate the UK, all right?
4: And I don't know if it was his last statement, Keir Starmer, but I did see over the weekend, he will not tolerate any form of Islamophobia.
5: Right, of course, naturally, yes. All right, number four, the Department of Education is rolling out a new accountability test, and I love this, and maybe somebody at the Department of Education listens to this show, because we've been talking about this for years.
4: You have.
5: If an undergrad program's graduates don't earn more than workers in the similar field who didn't go to college, that program could be cut off from federal student loans. Good. Yes.
4: Yeah.
5: Show people what the return on investment is.
4: Yep.
5: That's it. Number three, a new policy. ICE officers are going to be required to record vehicle stops with at least one body camera. That program going to be rolling out. Number two, in New York, one person has been arrested after setting off a homemade bomb at 26 Federal Plaza. That's where Immigration and Customs Enforcement is located. So here we go. Another anti-ICE attack. And then number one, sad news to report here, U.S. has identified two troops who were killed in an Iranian strike in Jordan. Tyler James Feehan, 25, of Hawaii, Isabella Gonzalez, 19, of Carrollton, Texas. And apparently many more were injured in those strikes.
4: Yeah.
5: So we will be keeping an eye on that. Of course, thoughts and prayers to everyone's family.

0: A source tells ABC News that the cyclosporiasis outbreak started with a single produce supplier in Mexico. Jim Ryan, ABC News.
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8: ABC News, I'm Michelle Franzen. In Lower Manhattan, smoke billowed outside the federal building where Immigration Court and other federal agencies are located. The FBI says one man now in custody after setting off an incendiary device. ABC's Aaron Katursky has details.
9: The federal police, which are in charge of securing the building, along with ICE police and the FBI, raced to the scene. They took an individual into custody. I talked to some police sources who said that this individual is known to them, known to have anti-ICE type views, may have even participated in protests before.
8: The U.S. war with Iran turning deadly over the weekend. The Pentagon says two U.S. military members were killed at a U.S. base in Jordan due to Iranian strikes. The U.S. still searching for a third military member presumed dead. In Mississippi this hour, a memorial service underway for Nolan Wells in Ocean Springs, the 18-year-old who died while on a boating trip with friends on the 4th of July weekend. This is ABC News.
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12: The Markley, Van Camp, and Robbins Show. Jamie Markley, David Van Camp, Scott Robbins on vacation back later this week. Saw this, a Meta worker who is a New York City engineer who created digital experiences for kids. Was busted after he admitted to trying to sext a 13-year-old during an undercover sting.
13: Oh, come on, man.
12: Josh Felker, who's 44, who's now deleted LinkedIn page, said he worked for the Facebook parent company, admitted he had been grooming and sexting someone he thought to be a teen girl during a sting. That was by Predator Poachers Long Island. That's a vigilante group that seeks to catch would-be, well, diddlers.
13: Yeah.
12: Felker said, even though inappropriate things had already gone on, I just almost wish I could be her dad.

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5: Joe? 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
6: Yeah, it's a weight loss supplement called Lean, and it works like the shots, but you just, you know, don't have to deal with the needles and the, well, sometimes pretty intense side effects. 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
5: News update, if you're looking for another way to lose weight, I wouldn't suggest this one.
6: No. Taylor Farms, they were named initially as the source of that explosive diarrhea outbreak.
5: Yes.
6: But apparently that was a false positive. The FDA has actually put out an apology or apologized to Taylor Farms and said, no, that wasn't them. I didn't even know you could get a false positive.
5: I didn't know that either.
6: And then, of course, there's always the immediate, you know, what are they actually covering up? Is it that Taylor Farms is, like, well-connected and it's a huge business? And they're like, okay, never mind, it wasn't them. We don't know where the poop lettuce came from.
5: Yeah, because it was a farm in Mexico.
6: Yeah.
5: And they're like, well, nope, it's not that. And then you wonder, okay, how often does a false positive actually happen in those tests?
6: Especially, you come out and name names.
5: Oh, yeah, because, honestly, for those that would actually buy the Taylor prepackaged salads, you see that name, once you've heard the story, you're going to shy away more than likely.
6: Probably, yeah.
5: And I know, and this was what they had reported, was it was the bigger sizes that just go out to restaurants and stuff like that. But now you're back to square one. Yeah. Like, okay, where is it from and what am I supposed to eat?
6: Right. Well, just don't eat salad for the time being.
5: No kidding. So you had some stomach stuff over the weekend, but you don't think it's from this?
6: I don't think it was that. No, I think there's just a combination of things. It was weird on Saturday. I'd spent pretty much all day. My wife and I will do this occasionally where we'll do sort of a divide and conquer day with the kids where she takes one and I take the other, and it's just sort of a one-on-one time. I always love doing that.
5: Yeah, that's great.
6: I did that with my son, and we spent, because he's a little boy, he wants to spend most of the time outside doing stuff, and it's really hot, humid, etc. My wife thinks it was heat stroke, because all of a sudden, like Saturday night, I just

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0: for me. I just don't dig it. I think, and then I saw what would have been maybe the last 15 minutes of it when Argentina's down a guy, which seems like kind of crazy. I know there's penalty in hockey and soccer. Guy will explain it to me and why that was the right call. I don't care that much, to be honest. It just doesn't hold the interest, I guess.
1: No, I will say what I did like that it was here.
0: Yeah.
1: For the simple fact that it reminded a whole lot of people how cool this country is. I know we have disagreements, we're divided, and all that stuff, right?
0: Mm-hmm.
1: And we certainly have our faults. But man, watching all these people from different countries, especially from Europe, from Korea, going to Mexico, going to the United States, traveling around, and a lot of times off the beaten path, not to major, you know, tourist destinations, mm-hmm. and having the time of their lives. This country kicks ass, man.
0: It does.
1: And that was a good reminder of it. And I saw one person say, you know what we should do? We should have it again, like, in 10 years, and then just do it at all different stadiums, just to show off how cool we are.
0: Yeah, and for the people that hate the country, I hope some of them actually woke up. This is the reason so many people want to come here and actually start a life here, you know, which is really cool. And just because I'm not one for soccer, I mean, 0-0, 1-0's the final, but whatever.
1: No shots on goal.
0: I know, for Argentina. And I know I've heard people say, but yeah, but that's what makes it so interesting, because the goals mean so much.
1: Mm-hmm.
0: Again, it's fine. It's just, it's not for me. And then I saw just a little study, David, because you know a lot about cats. Sometimes when they lick each other, it's not because they're being nice to clean one another. Sometimes it's to annoy the other cat.
1: Well, probably, yeah.
0: Like, okay, who would have known that?
1: Yeah.
0: I was thinking about Robin's always talking about his cats, you know?
2: Meow, meow, meow, meow, meow, meow.
1: Well, I think sometimes it's to pick a fight because they're bored or something. And so they, like, my cats will do that, where they just sort of start grooming each other, and then it just gets more and more aggressive.
0: Well, you've mentioned one of your cats is kind of a jerk. Is that the one that does it?
1: Yeah. But, you know, there was one, you know, Dexter, who's dead now.
0: Thanks. Yes, he's dead.
1: Yeah, he's very dead. He used to do it more often, where he'd just go up to the other boy cat and just start messing with him and then start biting, and then they would chase each other.
0: So Dexter was the jerk sometimes.
1: And now Dexter's dead.
0: Do you think he was a jerk because he was cockeyed? And he was jealous of the other cat who wasn't?
1: Probably.
0: It might have had something to do with it. I couldn't blame him for that, to be honest.
1: Running into walls.
0: Yeah.
1: Dexter.
0: It's tough. Oh, we got to get to Adam Carolla talking about voter ID in California. It's hilarious. And news update next.
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13: ABC News, I'm Michelle Franzen. The Pentagon says two service members died in Iranian strikes in Jordan at a U.S. base this past weekend, a third presumed dead. ABC's Karen Travers has more on U.S. strikes targeting Iran.
14: CENTCOM had said over the weekend that the strikes at Iran are aimed at degrading their ability to go after commercial ships in the Strait of Hormuz. Of course, that's been the big focus over these last 2 weeks, trying to limit Iran's ability to strike at those ships. But every time the United States has launched one of those strikes, Iran has hit back at U.S. assets in the region, as we saw over the weekend with the deaths of these service members.
13: In Mississippi, a memorial service for Nolan Wells taking place, the 18-year-old who died during a July 4th holiday boating trip with friends. Salvage operations underway in Charleston, South Carolina to lift the crane that collapsed into the Cooper River earlier this month. The Coast Guard urging boaters to avoid Pier G during that project. On Wall Street this hour, stocks are mixed. This is ABC News.
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16: The Markley Van Camp and Robbins Show. Jamie Markley, David Van Camp, Scott Robbins on vacation. Back later this week. Okay, so this Senate candidate from Michigan doesn't want to talk about the Ayatollah.
17: Oh, no. No, he does not. Abdul El Sayed, he's running for the U.S. Senate in Michigan. He is a far-left Islamist running for the Democrat nomination. Now, back when the Ayatollah got killed in Iran, not the Gayatollah, but his dad, he was caught saying in a planning meeting that he didn't want to comment on it because Muslims in Dearborn were sad about it.
16: I remember.
17: And so he was asked about that during an interview with Jake Tapper on CNN.
16: All right.
18: Why were you worried about offending people who support the Ayatollah?
19: Jake, on a day where we're mourning the loss of two more service members in a war we never should have fought, I think all of us ought to step back and ask whether or not everybody in Michigan, frankly, everybody in America, shouldn't be sad about the fact that this president, backed by the prime minister of a foreign government, took us to a war we had no business fighting in. So yeah, I didn't want to comment on it then because it's a ridiculous pretext. And now you're asking me about the Ayatollah, who's dead, by the way, and you're not asking me about the service members who've died. You're not asking me about whether or not this war should have ever been fought. You're not asking me about whether or not the costs that are being borne by Michiganders in the tax dollars we pay or the gas prices that are insane right now are worth it. And so

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0: Others now temporarily on hold. A judge today issuing a two-week pause on the $110 billion deal. That after California's attorney general, along with 12 other states, filed a lawsuit challenging the merger, saying it would result in higher prices and fewer choices for consumers. On Wall Street this hour, stocks are mixed. 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
0: Andy Burnham, now officially the UK's new prime minister, the country's seventh in a little more than 10 years. He replaced Keir Starmer. Burnham speaking about his agenda.
4: Britain needs to show the world that we can regain our stability once again. And that is our challenge, to make politics work, to make it work better.
0: Burnham's office says he spoke to President Trump earlier today. A new setback in that massive lettuce recall amid the nationwide cyclosporiasis outbreak.
5: The FDA now says the one sample of Taylor Farms lettuce that had tested positive for the parasite was a false positive. But the recall is still on. Taylor Farms is pulling dozens of products sourced from central Mexico and distributed across 27 states, including bagged lettuce sold at Walmart under the Market Side brand. Health officials have already linked more than 1,600 illnesses to shredded iceberg lettuce served at Taco Bell locations in five states.
0: ABC's Hannah Batta. In Michigan alone, health officials confirmed 1,000 new cases over the weekend. Cases in the state topped 6,100. In Mississippi today, a memorial service held for Nolan Wells in Ocean Springs. The 18-year-old died while on a boating trip with friends on this 4th of July weekend. Wells' mother, Christine Wansley.
6: Your absence has left an emptiness that can never truly be filled.
0: Michelle Franz in ABC News.
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10: Okay, crazy scene earlier today in New York, David.
12: Yeah, this...

0: He doesn't like what's happening to the Democratic Party.
1: I think a lot of those sort of establishment Democrats are starting to feel finally more comfortable in speaking up and speaking out against the socialists who are, I mean, they're running all over the Democrat establishment right now.
0: Oh, yeah. I mean, as a little preview, and we'll get into more of it, he said something.
2: All right, a quick message to my friends on the far left. Quit pooping in the Kool-Aid bowl and telling us that the turds are ice cubes. They're not ice cubes, and I want to talk about it.
1: Well, that's pretty to the point there, man. Dang.
0: Yes, that'll be funny to get into that. And apparently people, according to Don Lemon, are coming up to him all the time, almost begging him to run for president.
1: Okay. Go for it, Don.
0: Yeah.
1: I'd love to see it.
0: Yeah. I mean, it would be a whole lot of fun for us if he would actually do that. So, yeah, I'm all about it. You know what? I think I should probably bring this up when Robbins isn't here because he's always telling me the ADD that you have that you were diagnosed with is real.
1: Oh, yeah.
0: So I happen to see a story as we're looking around at stories today talking about here are different signs of adult ADHD that often go unnoticed. Mm. And it mentions like internal restlessness. Mm. Like you're not bouncing off the walls, but you have a racing brain. Sometimes you're physically uncomfortable sitting still, or you need to switch positions, or feel a frantic need to be doing something even when relaxing.
1: Yeah.
0: Uh-oh. Time blindness. Lack an innate sense of time. You might severely underestimate how long a task takes, resulting in habitual lateness, or hyperfocus on a project and lose hours without realizing it. Uh-oh.
1: Guilty.
0: Oh, yes. All over. It's like one thing after another. Sensory overload. This missing different body cues. Like it just like a need to go to the bathroom. Like, yeah, to take a whiz. It doesn't happen until it's like a desperate thing. Like, I gotta go.
1: Oh, wow.
0: Yeah. Like, okay. So I didn't want to give Scott the satisfaction of saying, okay, maybe this is real after all. I don't know. We'll get to the Van Jones thing. It's pretty entertaining. It's quite the rant. Coming up in just a few right here.
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4: In studio today with Mr. Wimmer. He's the automotive technology instructor. That's quite the title at Morro Bay High School. How are you?
5: I'm doing amazing. How are you?
4: Doing good. Tell me about Kids, Cars, and Carts.
5: Kids, Cars, and Carts. It's all about my students at the high school at Morro Bay High, and we're teaching them about cars. We're in the automotive space. We're learning about automotive technology. And then we kind of stumbled across go-kart racing this last year at the SEMA show in Las Vegas. So we're building a kart racing team as well. So it's all about the kids and learning about cars and then taking that knowledge and applying it to karts.
4: So does that mean you're looking at an objective of getting them out into the workforce as automotive technologists?
5: That's exactly what we're doing. We're building a formal apprenticeship program, which will take you from 10th grade through Cuesta. So you start in 10th grade, you go 3 years at the high school, then you move on to Cuesta and get that upper level skill training. So it's a five-year apprenticeship program that we're building right here in the Central Coast, where we will be similar to a classical skilled trade like electrician or a plumber and get us into the job market with training from the very get-go, starting in 10th grade, going on a five-year program through Cuesta and hitting the job market.
4: That sounds amazing. What do you need to make it happen? How can people help?
5: One thing we're doing right now is developing our athletics boosters. So what that is, it's just like football or volleyball. We need a group of parents and people from the community to come together to help boost up this team concept. So it's the ASB Auto Club, and we're going kart racing. So we just need people to volunteer or get in touch, and we're building a booster program. That's probably the easiest way to describe it.
4: All right, and if they'd like to do that, want more information, how do they get a hold of you?
5: They can get a hold of me directly through Morro Bay High School. Just call the main line. You'll likely talk to Joan at the front desk. She's wonderful. And then they'll get either a message to me or, you know, you can, they'll give you my email address. That's as well. Or you can find my email on Morro Bay's website as well.
4: All right. It's Mr. Wimmer. He's got the experience. Richie Wimmer is the owner of Wimmer's Automotive in Morro Bay and also the

0: auto technology instructor at Morro Bay High School. Mr. Wimmer, good to have you in. We'll have you do this again sometime, okay?
1: Sounds like a plan. Thank you so much.
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20: ABC News, I'm Michelle Franzen. In California, a federal judge temporarily pausing the $110 billion merger between Paramount and Warner Brothers.
21: 12 states sued over the proposed merger last week, arguing that combining two of Hollywood's legacy studios would extinguish competition. A federal judge on Monday agreed with those concerns, writing that the massive market share of the combined companies would, quote, likely violate antitrust laws. The companies were ordered to halt the merger for at least 2 weeks as the lawsuit moves forward. Peter Haralambos, ABC News.
20: The U.S. and Iran entering a second week of renewed strikes. An attack by Iran at a U.S. base in Jordan Friday, killing two U.S. service members. Their bodies will be brought back to the U.S. tomorrow in the military's dignified transfer ritual. President Trump will attend. In New York City, federal officials say a man is in custody after setting off an incendiary device outside the federal building. Authorities say the suspect has a history of anti-ICE activity. No injuries were reported. This is ABC News.
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23: The Markley Van Camp and Robbins Show. Jamie Markley, David Van Camp, Scott Robbins on vacation back in just a couple of days. David, I know you had a story about trans stats.
24: Yeah, in Oregon, from the Wall Street Journal today. In Oregon, check this out. 1 in 65 girls received a transgender-related clinical diagnosis between 2016 and 2023.
23: More than the national average by a lot.
24: Yeah. 1 in 240 girls received hormones.
23: Oh, my gosh.
24: Yeah. Kids in Oregon were almost 20 times more likely than kids in Mississippi to have gender dysphoria diagnoses.
23: Social contagion.
24: Yeah, right. This is not a naturally occurring thing.
23: No. I don't know what they would say to that. Probably something to the effect of, well, they're just more comfortable coming out.
24: Right.
23: You know, in Mississippi, you would be shamed for that because it's very unloving. I'm sure we'd hear some sort of nonsense.
24: Well,
23: the whole
24: trans thing, especially with the kids, that does tend to be a project of affluence more than the opposite.
23: That's what the studies show. And, I mean, I've seen a number of lawsuits, and from the news reports, there are a ton out there of detransitioners saying, how could a medical establishment do this to me?
24: Yeah.
23: I was a confused kid, and they took advantage of me.
24: Yeah.
23: It's really disgusting. I mentioned Van Jones from CNN. We had some fun with Van Jones over time.
24: Oh, for sure.
23: He's very frustrated right now.
24: Mm-hmm.
23: Because he feels like his political party is being taken over by the Democratic Socialists. And on his Substack, We don't have time to play all of it, but a good portion.

0: One of these tournaments.
1: Oh, yeah. It seems like the baseball, softball universe seems to bring out some of the crazies than other sports. I mean, certainly youth basketball has its issues.
0: Oh, yeah.
1: Football has its issues, but.
0: Let's say hockey is, there's a lot of those.
1: Yeah.
0: But yeah. I don't know. Maybe it's the summer heat. I'm not quite sure.
1: It's America's pastime. I don't know.
0: I don't know, man. But it's like every week, there's another one of these stories. Boy, we got a doozy. Speaking of Mississippi, woman driving naked with a bunch of guns.
1: Oh.
0: Nimrod's in the news. Yeah, it's a beauty. And a news update next.
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1: A tropical system in the Gulf gaining strength and attention. ABC News chief meteorologist Ginger Zee says Gulf states are on alert.
2: As this keeps moving west and tries to get its life together, it could become Bertha. That could happen later today. Whether it gets the name or whether it progresses into something a little bit more, either way, it's moving west toward New Orleans by Wednesday into Thursday, and then eventually by the weekend into Texas.
1: Paramount's acquisition of Warner Brothers now put on hold while a lawsuit proceeds.
3: A federal judge here in California has granted a temporary restraining order as part of a lawsuit filed by attorneys general in multiple states. The court order puts Paramount Skydance's acquisition of Warner Brothers on hold for 14 days and means a merger cannot go forward during that time. The states led by California are trying to block the deal, citing antitrust worries involving the $110 billion acquisition of Warner Brothers. The judge saying in the order that the states offered compelling evidence the combined companies will possess substantial market share in the wide-release theatrical distribution market. Alex Stone, ABC News, Los Angeles.
1: In Mississippi today, a memorial service took place for Nolan Wells in Ocean Springs. The 18-year-old died while on a boating trip with friends on the 4th of July weekend to Horn Island. The memorial ending with Wells' family and attorney Ben Crump calling for a transparent investigation and justice. Michelle Franzen, ABC News.
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11: Welcome back to the Ramsey Show in the Fairwinds Credit Union studio. I'm John Deloney, joined by Jade Warshaw. Let's go out to Minneapolis, Minnesota, and talk to the great and powerful Laura. Hey, Laura, what's up?
12: Hi, guys. So my question is, I have three kids. 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We use the Every Dollar app, and we budget for what we call Adventure Day a couple of times a month. 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And my question is about teaching contentment and financial responsibility at young ages. I have a five-year-old who especially notices when his cousins get really big, extravagant gifts, and he doesn't understand why we don't do those things right now.

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1: The FDA says the one sample of Taylor Farms lettuce that tested positive for the parasite was a false positive. Taylor Farms says it's continuing the company's recall, though, out of an abundance of caution. Here's ABC's Elizabeth Schulze.
2: This recall includes market-side brand iceberg lettuce from Walmart with use-by dates of between July 18th and August 3rd, plus bagged iceberg salads, shredded and chopped lettuce, and lettuce romaine blends that were sold to grocery stores and restaurants.
1: It is not technically a precious metal, but the rising value of copper has made it a target for thieves.
3: How are you doing?
4: When a police officer spotted a man in a reflective work coat walking along the West Seattle Bridge with armloads of insulated copper wire, he was suspicious.
3: What is really going on here, man?
5: I told you I was up here working for him.
3: Working for who?
5: City Light.
4: Gregory Wayne Galetsik was arrested on charges of posing as a city employee and stealing about 100 feet of wiring from the light poles on the bridge. Some of the lights are still out almost a month later. Galetsik failed to appear at his arraignment. A warrant was issued for his arrest. Jim Ryan, ABC News.
1: Nearly 800 firefighters are battling 25 blazes across northeastern Minnesota. Firefighters are battling those wildfires and bracing for another challenging stretch as strong winds, recent lightning strikes, and above normal temperatures continue to threaten fire growth. That in addition to the smoke that's billowing into the U.S. from Canadian wildfires. Michelle Franz in ABC News.
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11: Welcome back to the Ramsey Show in the Fairwinds Credit Union studio. I'm John Deloney, joined by Jade Warshaw. Let's go out to Savannah, Georgia, and talk to Robin. What's up, Robin?
12: Hey, how are y'all doing? Thanks for having me.
11: We're doing great. Thanks for calling in. What's going on?
12: All right. I am 45, and I want to go back to school to be a physician assistant, but the only school that offers it near me is private, and it's $136,000.
11: Per year or for the entire program?
12: For the entire program.
11: Okay.
12: Two-year program. And so I talked to my husband about it, and he thinks, well, he literally said, call Dave, see what Dave thinks. but he doesn't think that it's responsible.
13: What's the difference in cost between a non-private institution? What's a non-private cost?
12: The non-private, I think, is I called one and they said that it was $40,000, and I'm not sure. That has to be per year because I looked up another school and it was the school I did my bachelor's in, and it was $40,000 per year.
13: So
12: $80,000.
11: The cost is all over the place. Yeah, usually it's about half.
12: Yeah.
11: 60% to half.
12: So,
11: yeah.
12: Yeah, but the non-private school is a 2-hour drive for me.
11: So
12: I would have to redo all of my prereqs.

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0: sold at Walmart under the MarketSide brand. Health officials have already linked more than 1,600 illnesses to shredded iceberg lettuce served at Taco Bell locations in 5 states.
1: ABC's Hannah Batah. A federal judge setting former Olympian David Hearn's trial date for September 28th in the felony case for allegedly damaging the reflecting pool at the Lincoln Memorial.
2: Hearn's lawyers argue that the case should be dismissed, in part because the Trump administration's repairs to the reflecting pool have altered evidence in the case, writing, quote, "The Constitution simply does not permit the government to charge a man with destroying an object, retain exclusive custody of that object, then drain, disturb, and alter that object before the defense may examine it." The Trump administration poured more than $16 million into renovating the reflecting pool and has blamed issues with it, including the sealant peeling and algae overtaking the water, on vandals without providing evidence.
1: ABC's Peter Harlambous. An epic weekend for Odyssey, Christopher Nolan's adaptation, making a $264 million worldwide. Michelle Frank.
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8: Normal is broken, common sense is weird, so we're here to help you transform your life. 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I'm John Deloney, joined by Jade Warshall, taking your calls live. Let's go out to Fort Myers, Florida, and talk to Martha. What's up, Martha?
9: Yes, hi.
8: How we doing?
9: I'm doing great. Thank you so much for taking my call.
8: You got it. What's going on?
9: Okay. So I've been watching your show for many years, but just recently me and my husband, we're kind of fed up with the way we've been living, and we are trying to make a lot of changes. And it just seems like we're being thrown curveballs now that we're trying to get our lives on track with money. Everything's coming up. I mean, there's a lot of things coming up, but one thing that's staring us in the face right now is our septic tank. It's failing, yeah, and it's backing up. And we're having a lot of issues trying to make sure that we're, you know, providing a sanitary area for our kids to live. We have 5 kids, and my husband is the only one currently working full-time, and I'm trying to find odd jobs, you know, to cover some credit card debt that we have. But I got a job at a hospital, and I'm starting my orientation in August, but I need money now.
10: Yeah.
9: And we don't know what to do with the septic tank. We're actually... I'm ashamed to say we're about $100,000 in debt, and we only make $136,000 a year. So we are up to our ears with debt, and we just don't know what to do about this septic tank. It makes us sick thinking that we need to maybe get into more debt to cover this, but we don't know what else to do.
10: Go ahead.
8: I was going to say, is it not an issue where you can pay somebody $400 or $500 to pump it and get you to limp along? Until for a few months?
9: That's what we did back in March.
8: Okay.
9: We noticed that it was backing up, so we got that pumped out, and then it's been only about 4 months, mm-hmm. and we got it pumped out again today.
8: Okay.
9: And it's failing, so we don't know what else we can do. It's going to cost up to It can be from 10,000 to 18,000.
11: Yeah, I mean,

0: of the vehicle, so we have to pay $200. I mean, and that's all we had in the savings.
1: So some of this
0: time.
1: Is,
0: but, you know, we're trying to do
1: a lot. Some of this is emergency, and some of it's just better planning. So we do need to be planning for maintenance. I mean, one of the things with cars is they need batteries every so often. They need tires every so often. They need oil changes. So let's get in the habit of starting to think ahead a little bit more. And I know it. You've got five kids and a husband. You got a lot going on. But I think starting to learn to look forward in the budget, if you're not using every dollar, we'll make sure to get you that. But John, I think there's some money in the $17,000 vehicle getting that
2: car,
1: out of
2: that
1: your
2: car
1: hair.
2: goes today. And by the way, I was a dean of students at a law school in a $3,000 truck, and I did 2 years on this show driving an old used Prius. You should have seen me pull that Prius up next to Dave Ramsey's Raptor, right? And we had a lot of bickering back and forth. Your husband's going to be fine, but y'all need that $17,000 margin today. So that car gets sold this week. Okay.
0: Okay.
1: And then we're going to just put we're going to stack up as many thousands as we can. He can drive a $3,000 beater. They're out there. My old Cadillac is worth $1,500 and it drives just fine. So they're out there.
2: Yeah.
0: Yeah, we need to start looking for that. Yeah, that might be something that we didn't even consider. We thought.
2: Yeah. It's going to take a lot of work and a lot of planning.
1: Hey, what's up, guys? It's Jade Warshaw. 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
14: All right, let's go out to Roanoke, Virginia, and talk to Chris. Hey, Chris, what's up, man?
15: Hey, how are you guys?
14: We're doing great. How about you?
15: Good. I really appreciate you. I'm a big fan. The term "solve for peace" has changed my wife and I's view on finances.
14: It's awesome.
15: So thanks for doing that again.
14: You got it, bro.

0: There's no expiration on living out your dreams.
1: A 105-year-old Navy veteran in the Rochester, New York area ticked an item off his bucket list over the weekend, skydiving out of a plane. Spurgeon Butch Carlson did a tandem jump Sunday afternoon for his birthday. Last year, for his 104th, he did his first horseback ride with his 99-year-old brother.
0: ABC's Sherry Preston reporting. I'm Michelle Franz in ABC News.
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6: KVEC traffic and weather time is 3:06. I'm Craig Hill. Currently, the Central Coast roadways, well, they are looking pretty good. Nothing much to report. A little slowing, a skosh around North Spyglass, but that is about it so far. Knock on wood and all that. Tonight, mid-50s across the Central Coast. Tomorrow, temperatures in the high 60s on the northern coast, high 70s to low 80s on the southern coast and in the coastal valleys. Mid-80s to low 90s up in North County. Right now, 90 Paso. 74 Santa Maria, 79 in San Luis. 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

3:07 on the Central Coast. It is Monday, July 20th, 2026. I'm Dave Congleton, welcoming you to another edition, another week of Hometown Radio. Thank you for joining us. Good to be with you. Thankful that Craig Hill is still able to fill in for the ailing Kurt Olsen. We believe Kurt will be back with us tomorrow. Tune in tomorrow to find out. That's all I can tell you. We wish him the best, but we're appreciative for Craig. Meanwhile, Craig and I will be with you all the way till 7 o'clock on this Monday broadcast. Straight ahead, later on this hour, our friends from By the Sea Productions will be here. They have a new show, They're Getting Ready to Stage. We'll give you a preview. Pete Howard, our buddy from Heritage Auctions, joins us during the 4 o'clock hour. Take a guess as to how much the saber, the lightsaber from Star Wars, Luke Skywalker's saber, went for. It will blow your mind. What's blowing Abe Pearlstein's mind is that he's just trying to find a two-bedroom apartment to rent. He's been here forever. Let's talk about the challenges of renting on the Central Coast these days, shall we? And then the Talley family from Arroyo Grande will be featured during the 4 o'clock hour as we help them celebrate 40 years of their wonderful vineyard. It is a Dave Congleton Show, always your hometown radio talk show. First up, we have talked with Dane Censor here in San Luis Obispo. We've talked to him when he's been in South Dakota. We've talked with him in Washington, D.C., in Maryland, and also from Florida. Today he joins us from San Diego. Why is Dane back on this broadcast? Because his family has spent 32 years searching for justice in the murder of his brother. And

0: Sadly, they're still trying to get that justice. So I invited Dane to check in with us and remind folks about what his family is going through. Dane, welcome back to the show.
1: Thanks, Dave, for having me.
0: Well, let's start with the basics. And for people who haven't heard you and this horrific story, let's give them a brief reminder of what happened to your brother.
1: Well, it started Mother's Day, May 8th, 1994. My brother was murdered in a carjacking, and that started it all. And they ended up catching two guys. Both of them had carjacked a college student from San Diego State a week prior. And that guy, they fortunately let go. And ironically, when this was happening, when they were taking this guy to the ATM machine, two police officers, unmarked police officers, saw this happening. They said, hey, something's wrong. They turned around their car to go check it out. They got a 911 emergency call. And they came to court. They were so saddened that this had happened because they saw these guys. And who knows, if they would have got him then, maybe my brother would still have been alive. However, that didn't happen. A week later, they take my brother. He went to a retreat. He comes down from the apartments with the girls that he took with to get their groceries. They had just had a late-night trip, went grocery shopping. He went back down to the car to get the rest of the groceries to bring them up to him. And two guys on probation. Forced him in his own car at gunpoint or knife. They think maybe both. They were never sure of that. And they drove him to a location. They believe they might have tried to get him to take to the ATM. But whatever happened, they took him to a cul-de-sac off of Interstate 8 in San Diego. And they stabbed him to death.
0: Yeah. And, so sorry. And you've talked at length about this on the show, Dane, and obviously and understandably this has stayed with you and your family all this time. So what brings you back to San Diego now?
1: Okay, so in the last 32 years, this will be the third time this fellow here, McGinnis, is going to be tried for the murder of my brother. The first time he copped a plea with the San Diego State Unit because they didn't have enough evidence on him. So they went after him for the college student, and he testified. He came and testified for my brother, too, and identified the two guys. But they didn't have enough on McGinnis at the time to get him for murder. But they knew he was there and he was involved, but he just didn't have enough to feel to convict him. The other guy, his prints were all over the car. He put the keys on top of the car. He drove my brother's car home after they stabbed him and left him face down in the street in the cul-de-sac. And so they got him right away. He went to trial. He got convicted. Life without parole. Well, let's move ahead to March of last year. Prior to that, I get a call from the district attorney who handled the case 4 years ago. He says, Dan, I'll let you know. They have some new evidence. I told you I'd never give up this case. I have some new evidence, and I think we're going to get McGinnis. So I was very happy about it. And meanwhile, in between that time, the other murderer, he was let out of prison in March, life without parole, and he was let out of prison.
0: Why? Why was he let out of prison?
1: I you know something? I'm still to this day trying to figure it out.
0: Okay.
1: But I really believe in this, that the overcrowding of prison, that they want to get these guys out, but what they don't realize, they go back out and they commit another murder than someone else's. So he's walking the streets, basically, life without parole. So the truth in sentencing is a real issue, too. He's walking on the streets of California somewhere out there, a free man. So otherwise, the guy, we get the district attorney says, but we do have evidence. He says, I think we're going to indict him in about a month. So they do that. They indict McGinnis now. Now, this is the second time he's going. And the judge... Okay, First time I was there, he's a criminal defense attorney, very, very well-known criminal defense, doing 35 years, the criminal defense. And he's arguing this particular

0: another date about a year ago. And he was arguing he wants a dismissal in front of the judge and my district attorney, Vanessa Gerard, and they're in court. I wasn't there that time. However, as he's arguing, and he brought his wife in because he was a very arrogant guy. I met him the first time, and he swaggered. You know, he was very arrogant. He was very famous. He got a lot of cases off. He's been doing this for 30 years.
1: Okay.
0: On an argument, all of a sudden, drops to the floor, has a heart attack, and dies on the courtroom floor. And they totally dismissed the court, of course, and everybody's in shock. It made the news. Famous attorney has heart attack and dies on courtroom floor while arguing the case. But they never mentioned my brother. They just talked about him. And the judge even goes, that was the best argument for a defense I've ever heard. He was a good man. Well, I couldn't believe he even said that. So I asked to have him recused because he made a comment like that. He never said my brother was a good man, but he said the criminal defense was a good man. That's showing bias, and it's really illegal to say something like that in court. You're prejudicing yourself. So anyway, they get another public defender for him. The next time in court, before the court proceeding starts at all, the judge dismisses him, sets him free. We're all in shock again. Now we got to go through another thing. I says to the district attorney, I'll appeal this. I read a letter to the Judicial Council of California, the highest law in the land. It's basically the Supreme Court of California, saying what this guy did, the judge, it's wrong, and da-da. Well, it goes to appellate court. An appellate court holds the decision. Then it goes up to the Supreme Court. The Supreme Court says the judge was absolutely wrong. They've reprimanded him, and they said that trial can go back to court. And that's where we are today.
1: So the trial... 32 years later.
0: Yeah, 32 years later. Here we are again.
1: All right, Dane, stay with me. Dane Censor giving us an update. 32 years. We'll pick up the story as we continue. I'm Dave Congleton on AM 920, FM 96.5 News Talk, KVEC.
2: 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Someone who said, I will not give up on my dreams. 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I'm Lee Habib. 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
13: I saw you at the game the other night. Yeah, you, up there getting mad, acting like we're all out there making a million a game. Let me be real with you. This isn't the pros. It's school sports, and it's a game, our game. So please, let us play.
11: School sports fans remember,

0: Brother was murdered more than 30 years ago. Two men arrested. One was sentenced to life without parole. Guess what? He's out now. The other one is now headed to trial for the third time. And if this can't get any stranger, Dane, as we're back with you, if I'm understanding this correctly, it turns out that the judge at the new trial is the same judge from the second trial.
1: You're absolutely right. And on top of that, before the evidentiary trial hearing starts, he can actually go ahead and dismiss him again.
0: I know you're not an attorney, but why on earth would they let that judge hear that case again, given that his original decision was thrown out?
1: This is what is baffling me. I even wrote a letter to the judicial council. I asked them that he should be recused himself. I can't believe that they have let him stay on this trial, especially after what happened, the comments he made. He should definitely recuse himself and take himself off the case. It's just I don't know what's going on with the judicial system in California.
0: And he's retiring next week.
1: And he's retiring next week.
0: So if he's retiring, can he hear the case?
1: I guess until you retire, you're still a judge.
0: Okay. So he can just throw it out and then retire.
1: Yes, that's what he's going to do. Whatever decision you make, he's retiring next week. So my fear is just to show sympathy to his friend, because he's never shown any sympathy toward my brother what happened. He never mentioned his name. He never mentioned him, but he sure mentioned his judge, and he mentioned that what a great job he was doing. I'm thinking, is he going to do this again? I hope not.
0: On the Frederick Law text line, Charles is arguing there's no life without parole due to Newsom. If you're 50 years old and have served 20 years, you're eligible for parole. I don't know anything about that.
1: Yeah, they've been changing laws. Well, you know, it's California, Dave. They change the laws. They come up with 1,000 new laws every January.
0: So has a date been scheduled for trial tentatively?
1: Not yet. They have to have this evidentiary hearing, which says basically, here's the evidence we got on him. We have enough evidence. It's like what Charlie Kirk's guy was just doing recently. Let's have the evidence to see if it can go to trial, which is so ridiculous because they have so much evidence. It's so obvious, but they still have to have this evidence, an evidentiary hearing to say they're going to have a trial. And that's where we're at. That's what's happening 9 o'clock on Wednesday, July 22nd, coming up here in 2 days.
0: Do you expect a decision on Wednesday one way or the other?
1: I got a feeling this judge won't make a decision that day because he's retiring and he doesn't want the backlash. And I got a feeling he won't even make a decision. He says, I'll put it in writing and I'll send it. I'll let everybody know in a week. They're famous for pulling that stuff.
0: Craig has a question.
2: I'm just wondering if you could file a motion that would delay the proceedings long enough for him to retire. It doesn't even have to be one that you particularly believe in or care about, just something to where it gives a few weeks, or, you know, how courts work, 30 days to review, and then they, you know, deny the motion, but in that time, the judge is now retired.
0: Or the prosecutor files, this judge is biased.
2: Yeah, something.
1: Well, I think what's happening is the defense is going to file a motion and drop down a 50-page motion to dismiss right there, which my attorney says, I'm not going to read a 50-page motion right there in court and not be able to look at that. So we could have a delay, which is very, very typical for court systems.
2: So you'd ask
1: delay.
2: Continuance,
0: yeah,
2: and thereby getting the judge out of there.
1: Yeah. Well, that would be the good thing. But who knows what this guy's going to do? I really don't have no... Even the district attorney they can't... And I'm imagining he's pretty mad now because it's a very blemish on your career when the Supreme Court slaps your hand and reprimands you. It was big news amongst attorneys. Even a district attorney, Dan Dow, heard about it down there in San Luis Obispo, all the attorneys.
0: And we point out when you say Supreme Court, you're talking about the California Supreme Court.
1: California Supreme Court. It's called the Judicial Council of California.
0: All right.
1: That's where they go, but it's basically the Supreme Court.
0: All right, so Dane, let's get to the meat of it. You've been through this now for 32 years. You've been an eyewitness to the justice system.

0: Is there such a thing as justice for your brother? How do you feel now?
1: At this point in time, I'm only hoping that's what happens. But can I be let down and be disappointed? It's very possible. But I'm never going to ever, ever give up. He was my brother.
0: Right, but
1: I'll fight for him.
0: Yeah, I know, and I applaud you for that, Dane, and that's why I wanted to give you a little bit of a platform today, because you have been fighting for your brother. But you've got to be frustrated by all these setbacks.
1: Oh, listen, Dave, emotionally, physically, and financially, it has devastated me. If you saw some pictures of a month before of our family when this happened, you saw our faces then, and you take a picture of me now, you wouldn't recognize me. I'm bald, old, fat, out of shape, Dave, and 73 years old. And this happened when I was 41. So it's taken a toll on me, definitely. But I won't give up. I won't, he was my brother. I'm going to fight for him. We were very close.
0: But do you have faith? But do you have faith in the justice system?
1: Not really.
0: Okay.
1: But I have, I guess not to sound, I have faith in God that maybe the right thing will happen. And I know I don't want to get too religious here, but I'm saying, please, the right thing has to happen. Justice has to prevail. If justice and the truth and the facts don't prevail, we don't have a country. We don't have nothing. We don't have anything.
0: What happened to What happened to the guy that was let out?
1: I have no idea, because he's roaming somewhere. He's got to stay in California, obviously, because he's going to be on probation for many years, I guess. When you let him out on, a death sentence, a life without parole, I'm sure they got a ankle bracelet around somewhere, but that doesn't make any difference, because who knows what. We've seen this time and time again. We've heard of so many cases. They let them out, and guess what? They go back and they kill somebody else.
0: And the guy that is going through the third time now, what's he been doing for 30 years?
1: He was, he got married, went to Michigan. He only did 8 years so far for all these crimes, 8 years. That's it. They let him out. He was got 13. He did eight. They let him out, went to Michigan, got married. Then they went back, arrested him, indicted him. And so all this time, he's been walking. And I'm not even sure if he's in jail in San Diego. He might be out on bond. I haven't found that out. So I put a question into the district attorney about that. But I don't even know if he could be, because they had to indict him for this murder, so that means they have to arrest him unless he gets bail and paid the bail. There's a bond on him. I imagine there's a bond, and someone could have paid that, but he's been having a life. The other guy is actually going to be turning evidence against him, which is good for us in a sense, because in reality, Dave, I believe this guy that they're trying right now, and the detective told me this very early on, he always believed that he was the actual murderer. He's the one who stabbed my brother.
0: Do you think the guy
1: was along for the ride?
0: Do you think the district attorney has done a good job in keeping in touch with you and your family over the years?
1: Oh, the first one, he said the very first time, and this was 32 years, he's since retired, he told me 4 years ago when he was still working, he says, Dane, I got some evidence, but I got to ask you because they want to let him out, and I have to call you first to ask you what you think about that. And so he said, but I never, ever going to give up on your brother. He met our family, came up to our bed and breakfast where we had everything, and he was a real nice guy, David Boast, and he kept his promise. He kept his promise. It gave me a lot of faith because he eventually got him and indicted him again.
0: All right, Dane.
1: Of course, only to be let out in a dismissal.
0: I got 30 seconds for a final thought, sir.
1: I have faith that justice will prevail as it should.
0: All right, sir. I appreciate the conversation. Good luck to you, Dane. Thanks for updating us. Tough story. Off we go. We have news, traffic, weather. Our friends from By the Sea Productions up next. 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

0: headaches, vision changes, forgetfulness, and sleep disturbances. Current recommendations advise no screen time in the first 48 hours after a concussion to avoid eye strain, interference with sleep, overworking the brain, and worsening symptoms. But new research is challenging that guidance. In a report from the British Journal of Sports Medicine, teens with a new concussion who had around 2.5 hours of daily screen time recovered 35% faster than those with more or less screen time. Researchers suggest that moderate screen time use keeps young people socially connected and mentally engaged, which may support recovery without worsening symptoms. Still, this is only one study, and the results should be taken with a grain of salt. Parents and caregivers should always speak with a doctor about how to best manage a concussion in your child first. With this Medical Minute, I'm Melissa Adon.
1: ABC News, I'm Michelle Franz, and authorities in Manhattan say a man identified as Andrew Arabaca carried out an attack at the federal building using an incendiary device. Smoke and flames broke out on the side of the building that houses immigration court. Several people were injured. FBI Assistant Director in Charge James Barnicle says the man had anti-ICE literature on his card and had other weapons.
2: Arabaca is a former United States Army soldier. He was enlisted for approximately 4 years, serving from 2001 to 2005. He was a repairman or mechanic on Patriot missile systems. He is 43 years old.
1: The war with Iran escalating again and turning deadly this weekend. The Pentagon says two U.S. military members killed at a U.S. base in Jordan due to an Iranian strikes Friday. In Texas, the threat of flooding continuing following severe storms. Governor Greg Abbott issued a state disaster declaration for 59 counties and is seeking federal relief for 28 counties. This is ABC News.
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1: From ABC News, Wall Street Now. Stocks paired some of their losses, with the NASDAQ pulling higher thanks to gains from companies invested in artificial intelligence. The Dow lost 347 points. The S&P nearly unchanged, down 14. The NASDAQ dipped 12 points. Advanced Micro Devices rose 1% after announcing an expanded partnership with Microsoft, which will use its new Helios product in its data centers, a rival system to NVIDIA. AMC Entertainment jumped 26% after reporting stronger revenue for the last quarter than analysts were expecting. It also said some theaters ran The Odyssey for more than 85 straight hours from Thursday through Sunday to meet demand. The restaurant chain Jersey Mike's has started its roadshow ahead of an initial public offering. A federal judge has ordered Paramount and Warner Brothers Discovery to pause their $110 billion merger for at least 2 weeks to allow legal challenges to play out. Michelle Franzen, ABC News.
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5: KVEC traffic and weather time is 3:33. I'm Craig Hill. Currently, the Central Coast roadways are looking pretty good. A little slowing Avila Beach Drive around North Spyglass. That's about it, though. Weather-wise, we got tonight mid-50s across the Central Coast. Tomorrow, temperatures in the high 60s on the northern coast, high 70s to low 80s on the southern coast and in the coastal valleys, mid-80s to low 90s in North County. Right now, 81 at Tascadero, 65 Los Soso, 75 in AG. 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

0: Supervisor Dawn Ortiz Legg will be with us on Wednesday. Oh, we probably had about 12 requests for equal time after Gordon Mullen was here last week talking about Israel. We picked the name out of the hat. Alex Reisapor gets the microphone. I'm just saying. It is the Dave Congleton Show, always your hometown radio talk show. Pete Howard from Heritage Auctions is with us during the 4 o'clock hour. First up, we put the community spotlight on our friends at By the Sea Productions, where they are going to show us that murder can be funny. The play is The Butler Did It, as we welcome back Janice Peters and Samuel Gottlieb. Hey, folks.
1: Hi.
2: Hey there.
0: How are you? Now, you don't have anything to do with this? Not at all? You're not acting in it?
1: I'm working on it. I'm doing props and things like that.
0: How do you pass this by?
2: There is nothing at By the Sea Productions that Jenny does not have a huge, huge hand in. Absolutely nothing.
0: That's why she can't retire.
2: I mean,
0: that place wouldn't last without you.
1: Thank you all. I'm blushing.
2: Mm-hmm.
0: Well, true. And he's nodding his head.
2: Mm-hmm. Most definitely.
0: Janice, give us the overview for ticket information, dates, et cetera, et cetera, et cetera.
1: This show plays for 3 weekends. It opens this Friday. Our Friday and Saturday shows are at 7 and Sunday at 3. And you can get tickets at bytheseaproductions.org or 805-776-3287.
0: Samuel, you're directing this?
2: I sure am.
0: Did you pick the play?
2: I sure did.
0: Okay. Why? And did the butler really do it, or is that a diversion?
2: You know, I am not going to answer that question because The Butler Did It is a hilarious title, and those of you who come see it are going to know why pretty quickly. I chose this because I have long wanted to direct a comedy, and I am a longtime lover of the farce, and years ago, back in 2022,
0: That's years ago?
2: That's wow. Years ago for me.
0: As a kid.
2: In my theater time, that was years ago.
0: Okay.
2: The first kind of more complex show that I did tech for, tech design and running it for the shows, was for Murder on the Orient Express.
0: Yeah.
2: And I hadn't really been interested or even curious about kind of those classic detective novels like Agatha Christie, Father Brown, like those kinds of things.
0: You're too young.
2: Oh my goodness. Not only did Murder on the Orient Express kind of create this flame of passion for detective novels and detective tropes, but also trains. But we're not talking about trains today. Unfortunately, no trains in The Butler Did It.
0: Okay.
2: Next time, right. Maybe.
0: So The Butler didn't do it on a train.
2: Not on a train.
0: Okay.
2: No, absolutely not.
0: Right.
2: This kind of combines my love of farce, my love of that kind of. It's like a love letter from me to that.
0: So, what's the basic premise of The Butler Did It?
2: You've got a dowager who is wealthy and eccentric, and she invites. And she's a lover of detective novels. And she invites a group of detective novel writers, to her island for a fun weekend party. And hilarity ensues. You can't throw a rock without some sort of hilarious thing.
1: She tells them all to come as their characters.
2: Oh,
1: that
2: yes.
1: They write about. And, of course, there's the storm, and they also mm-hmm. can get to the island. It's the typical, you know.
0: So instead of Nick and Nora Charles, you have?
2: Rick and Laura Carlisle.
0: Instead of Miss Marple?
2: Miss Maple. Instead of Father Brown, Father White.
0: Okay.
2: And we even have a bit of a Poirot in there.
0: Really?
2: Yeah.
0: Does he have the mustache?
2: He will.
0: Okay. So who is Tim Kelly who wrote this?
2: You know, I am new to Tim Kelly, so this is the first, I think, that I have ever read of his plays.
0: So how'd you find it?
2: We do a lot of reading plays. All right. Just, you know, searching around, looking at things, word of mouth. The Butler Did It is kind of an intriguing title for me, so I ended up just clicking on it and looking at it and reading it and... the interesting thing is I read this, and someone else at By the Sea read it as well. And she brought it up before I did and said, Sam, you have got to do this show.

0: I was like, oh, that's exactly the one that I wanted to do.
1: Holy cow, this guy, we lost him. He wrote over 300 plays.
0: Wow.
1: Mm-hmm. Let's see. Let me do some math here. He died at the age of 67. Whoa. He went to Emerson College. He has a master's degree in playwriting from Yale.
0: Mm-hmm.
1: Wow.
0: You can definitely tell in the script. It's a very well done script.
2: I'll look for some more titles by him.
0: I know.
1: He wrote under pseudonyms, including Vera Morris. Really? Hmm. Jay Moriarty. So he's really into
0: detectives, I guess. Mysteries.
1: He wrote over 300 plays, which have been performed by the Royal Court Repertory.
2: Wow.
1: Studio Theater, Manhattan Theater Club, Los Angeles Actors Theater, Seattle Repertory. Hmm. His professionally staged plays include Murder Game, so he's into murder.
0: My kind of guy.
1: Got a great review in the New York Times.
0: Very cool. Well, it's
1: he's
0: just
1: also
0: goes to prove.
1: A drama critic and a journalist. That makes him suspect in Phoenix for a couple of years.
0: Wow.
1: Oh, he died suddenly of a brain hemorrhage at age 67. Yikes.
2: Well, at least it wasn't murder.
1: Yeah. Prolific. 300 plays.
0: Yeah, definitely going to have to look at him.
2: Yeah.
1: What's the appeal of the play to you, Janice?
2: Oh, I love this kind of stuff, and have been in a couple of other Agatha Christie sort of shows, so I really enjoy it. The other thing about Sam to remember is that he's usually done very serious shows. Mm-hmm. He did Proof, he did, what was the other one?
0: Proof, A Rock Sells By, kind of a lot of heavy kind of emotion or kind of esoteric thoughtfulness.
2: So this is a whole switch for him.
0: Yeah, this is the complete opposite.
1: So how's that different for you as a director, and how do you adjust?
0: You know, every show comes with its own challenges. This is no exception to that because, you know, A Rock Sells By was very technically challenging as far as the sound effects and lighting and all of that. Proof was very challenging in the depth of characterization and really pulling that out of people. This one is very challenging in the timing, the comedic timing is absolutely essential, which is why I'm so excited to have the cast that we have.
1: Fast-paced, right?
0: Extremely fast-paced, yes. Yeah. And also, there are a lot of people on stage all the time. So this one is particularly challenging when it comes to blocking or placement and movement. And like light line of sight.
1: Do I need to know Father Brown and Miss Marple and Nick and Nora Charles to get the jokes?
0: Absolutely not. There is no requirements to have any sort of knowledge of the detective novel. However, if you happen to have that,
2: it'll be a little bit extra funny.
0: Exactly, to be that much depth in the humor, but absolutely not. You could walk in and not even know who Agatha Christie is, and it would be. It would be hilarious.
2: And the set is gorgeous. I have to say, it's probably the best set we've ever had.
1: And who
2: it's
1: gets
2: absolutely
1: credit for
2: beautiful.
1: That? Who gets credit for
2: oh,
1: that?
2: Oh, everybody. I mean, we all work together on
1: it. You have it, but who came up with the idea?
2: Well, he got the idea for it. It's the usual mansion interior with the dark wallpaper and the portraits on the wall and all of that sort of stuff.
0: I was very, very lucky to have the team that I had this time around because not only Janny, who's an exceptional stage dresser and kind of designer, but we also have another person who's been helping out, Melissa, whose sense of aesthetic is incredible. So what I told her is, I said, Melissa, what I want is over-the-top fancy, just so fancy.
1: On a $100 budget.
0: Exactly. And my goodness, she was able to pull it off. Like it's absolutely incredible.
1: Give a shout out to your cast.
0: Oh, absolutely. There's so many of them. We've got
1: big cast?
0: Big cast.
1: Really big cast.
0: Cast of 10. That's what I mean by the lot of people on there. Yep.
1: You've never had 10 before.
0: I have. I had 10 with Rainbow Holiday, which was my very first. But it was not always a full stage like this one is. So we've got Jen Beck, who is playing Haversham. Nikki Butler, the butler did it, is playing Rita. Laura Ritchie is Miss Maple. Tim Lindsay is Father White. Landon Scott is Chandler Marlowe. Wren Hall is Louis Fan. Rick Bruce is Rick Carlisle. Kira Dobson is Laura Carlisle. Christian Henry is Peter Flimsy. And Amanda Robinson is Charity.
1: I know why.

0: Yeah.
1: Laura, right?
2: Well, two. That's right. Okay. Well, I knew her under a different name.
1: Oh, okay.
2: So I know two.
1: Okay.
2: Mm-hmm. I know Rick.
1: Oh, yeah.
0: Yep, yep.
1: Of course.
0: Rick's in it.
2: Ten cast members.
0: Ten cast members. Yep. Mm-hmm. It's a big, and every single one of them is a big personality. Let's just say very passionate about the project.
2: We're in conversation with Janice Peters and Sam Gottlieb. The Butler Did It is the next production from our friends at By the Sea Productions. We'll chat some more right here on AM 920 FM 96.5 News Talk, KVEC.
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0: We had a blip at our music. What's going on? Hey, hey, hey. I'm Dave Congleton, top of the hour with ABC News, and Pete Howard joins us. You guys are more. Why can't you get a rental in Morro Bay? Abe Pearlstein's coming at 5 o'clock. He can't get a rental.
1: Can't get a rental?
0: Yeah, Morro Bay or Los Osos. Just like a 2-bedroom. What's up with you guys out there?
1: Oh, gosh. Oh,
2: I'm
1: it's awful.
2: I'm not in Morro Bay, so.
0: Where do you live?
2: I'm in Atascadero.
0: Okay.
2: Yeah,
1: it's awful finding some place there. And if you find it, can you afford it?
2: That's the main question.
0: He found one place, $7,000 a month.
2: God. That is.
0: That could be a play.
1: It's ridiculous.
0: It is.
2: Yeah.
1: Yeah.
0: We need Janice Peters back on city council. We need her back.
1: I can't affect the economy, unfortunately.
0: That's why you can't leave by the sea. You leave somewhere, it just goes to hell. Mm. You let the city council, Morro Bay, in the toilet.
1: Nah.
0: We kid, Morro
1: Bay. Carlos, our mayor, is doing really well.
0: I know. I hear the good things about her.
1: Yeah.
0: All right. Good. Janice Peters is with us, Sam Gottlieb, by the sea productions. Janice, remind us about The Butler Did It.
1: Yes. It opens Friday for 3 weekends. Friday and Saturday at 7 o'clock. Sundays at 3. And tickets are available at bytheseaproductions.org or 805-776-3287.
0: So if one character's name Butler, are you giving it away?
2: Absolutely not. That was just a fun little coincidence.
1: Yeah.
0: Well, no, it can't be a coincidence.
1: No, it's her

0: name, really.
1: It's
0: not the character name, it's her real name.
1: Right, it's her name, wink wink. Wink wink. But is it really? And is Rick's name really Rick? I mean, we know that one is true, at least, but, you know.
0: And it's one of those things where the you figure, okay, this person's probably done it, and then this person, no, not that, then this one. It keeps switching. So it's a lot of fun to watch.
2: Where are we in the season for By the Sea Productions? Remind me.
0: We have three more shows to go. Next is a stage reading of The Taming by Lauren Gunderson, and it's about three women who, in a hotel room, decide to rewrite the Constitution, which is kind of fun.
2: And back in the day or currently?
0: Current.
2: Okay.
0: Current.
2: Who are your three women?
0: We don't know. We're having auditions this weekend, which is really good. I'm glad you brought that up. We have auditions this Saturday at 2 o'clock for both that and the show after that, which is Dracula, A Comedy of Terrors. And that one's a three-weekend show, and it's supposed to be absolutely hysterical. The script definitely is. And then our final show for the year will be a magic show for the family, and that's Rick Bruce is going to be the magician on that one.
2: So when is that going to be?
0: That's going to be on December 4th to the 6th.
2: I'm sorry, Sam, you were about to say?
1: I was just going to say, come and audition for these incredible shows, and then stay for The Butler Did It.
0: Right.
1: It's perfect timing.
0: To do that.
2: You guys are going to be busy on Saturday.
0: Yes, we are.
1: We're always busy.
2: Well, who's directing The Taming?
0: That's Gene Miller.
2: And who's directing...
0: And
2: Vampires.
0: Nicolette Tempesta is doing the Dracula one. So we've got six board members now. We lost a couple of people over the year, and so now we've got six people who are really having to do a lot of stuff. We're getting really involved. So we're looking for more volunteers too, if anybody wants to get involved in local theater.
2: They're so short.
0: Delighted.
2: Janice can't retire.
0: Something like that.
1: Very true.
2: Well, let's go through these. One, you need money.
0: Always.
2: Donations.
0: Always. Support. Yes, definitely. And we need volunteers, actually, at this point, more than money, I think. We really need some more people to help out. And it's not just acting. You can do set design. You can learn how to do the lights and the sound. You can hang flyers all around town, which is kind of fun.
2: And you're at the church, St. Stephen's.
0: And what?
2: You're at St. Stephen's Church.
0: Yes, no, St. Peter's.
2: St. Peter's, one of the saints.
0: St. Peter's Episcopal.
2: But they all come marching in.
0: Right.
2: Well, what's St. Stephen's? Which one's that?
0: I don't know.
1: St. Stephen's is the one here in SLO, I think.
2: Okay.
1: In San Luis Obispo.
2: I'm sorry, my church is confused. I go to so many. All right, St.
0: Peter's by the Sea Episcopal St. Peter's Church. That's the name of it.
2: Yeah. Mm-hmm. Okay, I believe you. And then you need volunteers. You can always use money.
0: Yep.
2: Why should somebody volunteer?
0: Because it's family. It really is. I mean, I don't have a immediate family, and it has always, through my whole life in being in theater, it's been my brothers and my sisters and cousins and aunts and uncles. It's all, those people are my family. Mm-hmm. And that's how we get to be so close, and really, we love each other. And and it's fun, and it's challenging, and it's artistic.
2: Well, it can't be if you all get along. There's got to be some tension.
0: Well,
1: of course. We're all very passionate people.
0: There is drama everywhere, but...
1: Yes.
2: You don't sit around singing Kumbaya.
1: There's a... No, absolutely.
2: Come
1: absolutely
2: on, trash
1: not. No,
2: trash
1: no.
2: That Rick Bruce guy. Come on, trash.
1: Well, I would never. Okay, how much time
0: people.
1: Do we have?
0: Yeah.
2: Yeah, he'll make you disappear.
1: That's right. Yeah. That's right. No, Jenny's absolutely correct. I think that's one of the things that makes By the Sea so special is that it really is very... I mean, I hesitate to say the word family only because, you know, not everybody is happy around their family, right? I would say for me, By the Sea is absolutely my chosen family, you know, the people who I love, who I respect, who
2: how'd
1: I like
2: find,
1: to hang around with.
2: How'd you find them, Sam?
1: I had a very, very good friend who was very involved with the theater all the way back at the Pewter Plow. Her name was Kelly, and she passed away recently, but she's the person who got me in here. She's the one. She always was saying, like, hey, come and audition. Come and help me with this. Come and do that. And, you know, it took about, I don't know, 4 or 5 years for me to finally do it, which is very odd considering I'm definitely somebody who enjoys being on stage. But you know, I did it, and it was that was it. I was hooked.
2: Remind me, do you have a background in theater?
1: I do not. I have zero background in theater.
2: You seem like a natural just talking to you.
1: I appreciate that. I've done public speaking in my life.

0: But really, I no theater at all until I was, what, 37?
1: But he's
0: Something
1: really
0: like
1: funny
0: that.
1: on stage.
0: Yeah, usually I'm in shows like The
1: Yeah.
0: Butler Did It instead of directing it, but
2: Well,
0: this time.
2: can you do both?
0: Me,
1: Not on
0: no,
1: the
0: not
1: same
0: at the same
1: show.
2: Can you be like the body?
0: I could maybe
2: Sam is the
0: actually,
2: body.
0: yeah. Just put in a dummy for rehearsals, and then for the show, I'll just be there.
2: Yeah.
0: That sounds pretty great, actually. That would be really fun.
2: All right, so let's stress the auditions on Saturday.
1: Yes. Auditions for both a staged reading. There are three women involved in that, and I think the age limit on that one is 50, so they're below that.
2: Is this a comedy? The Taming?
1: It's a comedy, and it's sort of political.
0: Maybe
1: It's not a side
2: so a
1: political
2: comedy
1: thing. It's
2: with a
1: just a
2: bite,
1: general.
0: a political dramedy.
1: Yeah. That's what it is. But it's funny. So that, for women, that's a great thing because it's a reading. You don't have to memorize the lines. Dracula is another situation. That's going to mean a lot of very colorful people. So that's going to be a fun one. It's got all the characters of the Dracula stories in it. So the auditions are at 2 o'clock on Saturday, 545 Shasta Avenue in Morro Bay.
2: St. Peter's Church.
1: Yes.
0: St. Peter's.
2: St. Peter's.
0: Yep, that's the
2: They'll
0: one.
2: go to the other
1: Just
2: place.
1: remember my last name.
2: When do you start working on the new season?
1: We are now.
0: We already have been.
1: And
0: Yep.
1: that's another thing I wanted to say. If anybody out there is, there's a play that you would love to see again that hasn't been done recently, let us know because we are looking right now for our next season.
2: What do you look? I mean, you seem to be doing some comedy.
1: We try and balance it. We do comedy, we do a little bit of political stuff, usually not one side or the other, just general. We do dramas. We do everything. So whatever you like, if there's something that you want to see in Morro Bay, let us know.
0: We just try to make it entertaining.
2: How much is the tourist trade important to you?
1: It is
2: Do
1: important.
2: you track that? Local versus tourists?
0: I don't think we do yet, but that would be a very intriguing stat right there. I would really be curious to know.
1: We know we get a lot of tourists because they have, they've told us, oh yeah, we're from LA. We really love this. We didn't have anything to do last night, so we came to the theater.
2: Why would you think you could track it when people order their tickets? Just look at their zip code.
0: Oh, that's a good point.
2: I'm your new marketing director.
0: Done. You got it. Deal. You're hired.
2: Just look at your ticket and see what the zip code is. If they're, starts with a nine, I don't know. Well, that means they're in California.
0: Yeah, we do have a lot of recurring folks who come again and again to our shows.
2: Can I get season tickets for the new season?
1: We've never done season tickets.
0: But I
1: Just
0: think that's
1: hasn't
0: a pretty
1: worked
0: great
1: out for
0: idea.
1: us, practically, with our arrangements with the church and everything. But we do get a lot of regular residents that are very supportive.
2: How about donations of furniture and everything for your prop collection? Do you take
1: Hmm.
2: or
1: We
2: where do
1: have
2: you get your props?
1: three storage units right now of props, one for props, two for furniture, and a fourth one for costumes.
2: So you got
1: So
2: enough stuff.
1: we are very picky about what we will take. If you have something unique that's older, yes, something like that we would be interested in.
2: All
1: But
2: right, Janice, one
1: normally.
2: last time, please. What's happening starting this weekend?
1: Okay, starting this weekend, Friday and Saturday at 7 o'clock and Sunday at 3 o'clock, By the Sea Productions presents The Butler Did It. And you get tickets at bytheseaproductions.org, 805-776-3287. See you there.
2: It is a comedy.
1: Yes, it is.
2: About a murder mystery.
1: Yes.
0: It sure is. Yep.
2: Are they ready, Sam?
0: Oh, they are more than ready. I say in my notes here, my director notes, that I forgive them for making my abs hurt as much as they do because I cannot stop laughing. I'm laughing that hard at all the rehearsals.
1: At the rehearsals.
0: It's crazy.
2: Really?
0: Yeah.
2: You still laugh after seeing something repeated
0: Oh,
2: times?
0: yes. I
2: Okay.
0: absolutely do. And I will continue to laugh at the shows, I'm sure.
2: Our thanks to Janice Peters and Stan
1: Thank you.
2: Gottlieb. Janice, final thoughts.
1: Final thoughts. We're in our 10th year. We are loving it. We want to see more people come and love it with us. So we hope to see you at the show.
2: Sam, I got about 20 seconds. Use it.
0: Come audition at 2 p.m. at the church and then stay for The Butler Did It. It's worth it.
2: Didn't I just say use 20 seconds? Didn't I just say that?
0: Was that too short?
2: Didn't I just say use 20 seconds?
0: You did. Was that too short?
1: Well, we've used it by now.
2: I'm directing. Direction. All right, folks, thank you. Off we go. News, traffic, weather. Pete Howard is in the house. I'd stick around.

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3: KVEC traffic and weather time is 4:06. I'm Craig Hill. Currently, the Central Coast roadways are looking pretty good, except I have a leash driver on North Spyglass. It looks like, again, some slowing from Los Barros down to Napomo. Scotia slowing on the 227 between Airport and Buckley. Everywhere else, though, is looking good. Weather-wise, well, we are seeing tonight mid-50s across the Central Coast. Tomorrow, temperatures in the high 60s on the Northern Coast, high 70s to low 80s on the Southern Coast. And in the coastal valleys, mid-80s to low 90s in North County right now. 90 Paso, 74 Pismo, 78 in San Luis. 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

0: All right, Greg, thank you. You picked a good day to be on Hometown Radio, still to come. I feel sorry for Abe, but I'm glad he's willing to come on the show. Abe Perlstein's going to join us. He's been renting for years. He's losing his apartment. In fact, he may have lost it already. And he's just been trying to find a simple two-bedroom apartment. You won't believe the stories, the frustration he will share with us. On a more positive note, we're about to spend the hour with one of our favorite guests. Mr. Pete Howard is back with us from Heritage Auctions. Pete, good afternoon.
1: Good afternoon, Dave. Thanks for having me.
0: Nice to see you, sir. Yeah. You're not in town much. You can pull that closer to you.
1: Okay, sure.
0: You're the old radio guy.
1: Yeah, I know. I should know this. Not as much as I'd like, because who doesn't want to be in the Central Coast, right?
0: Yeah.
1: But traveling's part of the gig, and I love it.
0: Remind people about what you do and about Heritage Auctions, please.
1: Okay, yeah, sure. Heritage is the world's third largest auction company behind Sotheby's and Christie's. And while they deal in fine art and Van Goghs and all that, we deal in collectibles, so we're the world's largest collectibles auction house, based in Dallas, Texas. Been around for 45 years, and we grew last year to over $2 billion. For the first time, we crossed $2 billion because people are just dying to pay a lot of money for their favorite collectibles and everything. It's wonderful. And I am in music and entertainment, and this is my eighth year. So I joined in 2019, and I said, sorry, I can't move to Texas. I'm a native Californian. And they said, tell you what, Pete, you know enough about music and stuff. Work out of your home in San Luis Obispo. And we had a deal.
0: So give us, what have you been up to since it's been a while?
1: Mm-hmm.
0: Where have you been? What have you been doing?
1: Traveling a lot.
0: Yeah.
1: And, conducting auctions. In fact, the spring, one of the reasons you haven't seen me, the spring is our busiest time. That's when the auctions are clustered most together. I think a lot of people spend a lot of money during the holidays and everything, and they want to and spring cleaning. So people are pulling things out of the woodwork. What's this worth? Maybe this is worth something. So we get a lot of stuff in the spring and stuff, and that tends to be the busiest time of year.
0: All right, here's the press release. Achieving a total of, let's round it down, achieving a total of $14 million across 5 days of bidding, Heritage Auctions, Blockbuster, Hollywood, and Entertainment Signature Auction was held from July 13th to the 17th, broke auction record after record with an unprecedented

0: assemblage of some of the most significant film, television, music, and popular culture artifacts from nearly a century of entertainment history. Here's part of the list. Luke Skywalker's lightsaber, Dirty Harry's 44 Magnum, wow, the Wicked Witch of the West hat, to one of Willy Wonka's golden tickets, and something from The Big Lebowski.
1: It's crazy.
0: All right.
1: People love it.
0: Can we go through these?
1: Sure.
0: All right. I'm afraid to ask. Well, here. Craig, you know the answer, but pretend you don't. Guess what Luke Skywalker's lightsaber went from?
2: $200.
0: Yeah. There you go.
1: Oh, he's close. How about $3,750,000? Now, it was not just any lightsaber, though. It's the one that, you know, Mark Hamill was playing the role that Luke Skywalker used against Darth Vader in The Empire Strikes Back. So, and that set a record for any Star Wars thing.
0: Craig, you're a Star Wars guy. Can you believe that?
2: So that's the one that he was holding when he had his hand cut off.
1: Exactly. In fact, the hand comes with it.
2: Ooh.
1: Yeah, the hand came
0: with it.
1: Yeah, there's a page of the catalog.
0: That I pay $3.75 million.
2: That's why it's worth it.
1: Yeah, right. Right. Well, remember last time I was on the show, Dave, we talked about the ruby red slippers from The Wizard of Oz that, you know, Judy Garland clicked together and said there's no place like. Do you remember what those went for?
0: No.
1: $32 million. So this is 10% of that.
0: So Craig was outbid. I know you wanted the Luke Skywalker.
2: I went 3.5 and I said, that's it.
1: Yeah, right.
2: But I didn't know there was a hand.
0: But you understand? Do you get that?
2: Oh, yeah. Believe me. If I was that wealthy, my house would look like a
1: museum.
2: Prop house exploded. Because it would just be everywhere.
1: Mm-hmm.
2: Yeah.
1: Yeah.
0: And why is this bragging rights or investment?
1: You know, that's a really good question. The thing that nobody knows, the best prognosticator doesn't know if this is a foolish price or if it's a good buy. You know, Mickey Mantle baseball cards for decade after decade kept going up. And when somebody paid $100,000 for the best condition Mickey Mantle rookie card, a lot of people thought, cuckoo, you know. Now, and the last time we sold a high condition Mickey Mantle rookie baseball card, $12.5 million.
0: Get out of here.
1: So the question is it going to be worth $20 million in another 5 or 10 years, or are we peaking with baby boomer collectibles, which is a real possibility?
2: I think that's why the collector needs to be somebody who has a love and interest and not someone who's looking to make a profit.
1: Absolutely. They say, as far as collecting and investing, quote unquote, buy what you love, because then if it goes down in value...
0: Yeah, but now, come on, I'm going to put you on the spot, Pete. Heritage Auctions, I phoned in my bid. You're not going to say to me, now, are you really doing this because you love this card? You'll take the money, won't you?
1: Oh, absolutely. Sure, of course. That's what the company does. Absolutely, yeah. But as far as... Remember, I have... Forget me as a professional. I have 50 years as a collector. It's in my genes. I collected matchbook covers when I was like 8 years old, right? So I have always just bought what I loved.
0: Do you still have those?
1: No, I put them in a big pile and lit them on fire when I was like 11. It's the only collectibles I ever burnt up. But matches were made to be burnt, weren't they, Craig?
2: Yeah, if you don't do it, it's not logical.
1: Yeah.
0: Was it competitive? The Luke Skywalker, was it competitive? The bidding?
1: Oh, sure. Yeah, to get it that high. You know, there were two people knocking each other out. I don't remember if there was a third or fourth. I think there was. But,
0: And the one guy surrendered. $3.75 million. All right.
1: Yeah.
0: I'm out.
2: I'm just wondering, the guy who went to 3.6 and begged away, how much money does that guy have to where he... 3.6 is fine. He'll go there.
0: Yeah.
2: But 3.7, oh, I can't do that. That's too rich for my blood.
1: Well, what's interesting is before the auction started, he may have said to himself and his wife, very key, I'm not going above $3 million. Or he might have said, and then the passion kicks in, and the last couple of bids are quite often passion bids of passion. And that's what an auction house loves and thrives on.
0: We already have a question for Pete Howard on the Frederick Law text line asking for your contact information. I have Leroy Neiman lithographs signed with certificates to sell. Is that something you might
1: Well, we have thinking? A huge sports department. We really love sports collectibles. So anybody can contact me with their collectible. And what I'll do is I'll forward. We have 150 specialists. So I'm one specialist.
0: How do people find you, Pete?
1: Just very simple email address. Just write to PeteH, at ha.com.
0: PH@ha.com.
1: Yeah, PETEH. And then the HA stands, of course, for Heritage Auctions. And we got in the game so early with web business that we got a two-letter URL, ha.com. And I don't think they gave out one-letter URLs, did they?
0: No.
1: Yeah, so It's pretty wild.
0: All right.

0: Pete Howard is with us. We got more to come. Stick around. We're live, we're local, we're hometown.
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5: Well, it's a marvelous night for a moon dance with the stars up above in your eyes.
0: We are back in conversation with Pete Howard from Heritage Auctions. Give out that email again, if you don't mind.
6: Sure. So my name's Pete Howard. So what they do is first name and last initial. So it's P-E-T-E-H at ha.com.
0: Heritage Auctions just had their blockbuster Hollywood and Entertainment auction July 13th through the 17th. Luke Skywalker's lightsaber went for $3.75 million. Let's pull some others off the list. You have the 44 Magnum. Was this from the original Dirty Harry?
6: I'm not sure.
0: Okay.
6: Yeah.
0: And obviously a prop gun.
6: Mm-hmm.
0: How much?
6: But the thing that I love about it, it was Clint Eastwood's Go Ahead, Make My Day gun. Right? $206,000 for probably a plastic gun, maybe metal. I don't know.
0: $206,000, Craig. $206,000 for Dirty Harry's gun.
7: For the gun.
6: Yeah, for Go Ahead, Make My Day gun.
7: The Make My Day gun.
6: Yeah. Incredible.
0: See, I would have thought that would have gone higher.
6: You know, I did too. But I mean, heck, you have Margaret Hamilton's Wicked Witch of the West hat, as Let's you go. Pointed out, in The Wizard of Oz.
0: How much did that go for?
6: $550,000.
0: So almost twice as much as Dirty Harry.
6: Mm-hmm. Yeah, yeah. Yep.
7: Yeah, but I think maybe the Wizard of Oz a little more iconic than Dirty Harry.
0: And with the popularity of Wicked.
6: Oh, that's true. Right. That's
0: the movies?
6: Certainly goosed it, absolutely. How about Gene Wilder's top hat from Willy Wonka and the Chocolate Factory?
0: Well, we got our Willy Wonka guy here. Craig, guess how much?
7: What I would pay would be $500
6: million. Half a bill. Huh?
7: What it would go for, I'm guessing $1.5
6: million. No, a third of a million, $350,000.
7: Why didn't anyone tell me? I would have paid that.
6: Oh, well, there's two of them. There was one of two.
0: How many are there?
6: Two known. Yeah, of his top hat from Willy Wonka.
7: But is one like noted in any specific scenes?
6: Possibly so, but I didn't read all the descriptions before I came in today. William Shatner's shirt or tunic, you know, that like

0: Big Lebowski with Jeff Bridges.
1: See, that doesn't surprise me at all because that film has developed such a cult following.
2: Mm-hmm.
1: Yeah. I'm not sure those people have any money, but I perfectly understand that.
0: Mm-hmm. Okay, sure. I think the funniest thing in the auction last week, again, Hollywood Entertainment, was from the airplane movie. Remember the blow up prop, the blow up doll, pilot,
2: the autopilot,
1: right? Auto.
0: Otto. Very good, exactly. Yeah, and there was some sex joke tied to him or something. I think he had a cigarette or something. I forget. Anyway, it was lost for decades. It wasn't in a collection. Nobody knew where it was. It was found and stuff. We got $200,000 for a blow up doll. Air not included.
1: I'm gonna go home and get mine.
0: Rim shot.
1: Yeah. $200,000 for the blow up doll from Airplane.
0: Yeah, but it's an iconic one. You knew Otto's name. Probably Craig did too.
2: And the blow up mechanism is in his belt buckle.
0: Really?
2: Yeah. That's
1: Because Julie Haggerty.
0: Oh, that's right.
1: In fact, it may have happened already. If not, it's sometime this month. Julie Haggerty and Robert Hayes are doing a thing up in San Francisco.
0: Mm.
1: It's a screening of Airplane, and they're doing a Q&A.
0: Mm. That'd be fun.
1: Yeah.
0: I wonder if they'd be asked about Otto.
1: I'm sure they will be.
0: Was he that good, Julie? Was he a fifth of a million good?
1: Of all these we're talking, what's the one that surprises you in terms of the amount of money?
0: Surprises
1: me? Or is this just the way it is?
0: I would take that answer because remember I'm very heavily into music. I'm not the Hollywood prop guy. We have movie specialists that are off the charts.
1: Right.
0: I'm the big. Oh, you know what we haven't mentioned from last week? Speaking of music, John Lennon on the airplane over from London to the Ed Sullivan Show in February 1964 grabbed a Valentine card of Paul's as a scrap piece of paper and wrote out the lyrics to If I Fell in Love with You from A Hard Day's Night, right?
1: Yeah.
0: And we got $656,000 for that. So, but some people thought they'd go for $1 million.
1: John Lennon just scribbled the lyrics of that song in an airplane.
0: He actually wrote them kind of, not quite neatly, but they weren't too scribbled. They were written about average, but... you know, look, John Lennon's hand, A Hard Day's Night, the plane to the Ed Sullivan Show, it couldn't have been a better moment in Beatles history. And people responded.
1: A general question, but why is all this stuff coming out now? And where has this stuff been? Like private collections or discovered? What's typically the case here?
0: Well, of course, you use the word case. It's mostly a case-by-case basis. But, you know, the first thing people think of, gee, the prices are so great, I'm going to cash in and take advantage of that. Yeah. But there's a lot of illness and passing. We get lots of calls from young people representing or wishing to sell their parents' or their uncle's collection.
1: Mm-hmm.
0: So that's sort of known as the baby boomer generation. Is it aging out of collections?
1: There was an article just the other day in the Wall Street Journal basically said the younger people do not want their parents' stuff.
0: Mm-hmm, mm-hmm.
1: They just want to get rid of it.
0: Mm-hmm.
1: Either selling it, donating it, throwing it out.
0: Mm-hmm.
1: They just, whatever it is, they don't want it.
0: That's right. In fact, that's mirrored by the fact that young people, when they meet a celebrity today, they don't want an autograph. They want a selfie.
1: That's right.
0: And of course, 25 years from now, the autograph will have some value. The selfie can't possibly have any value.
1: Or, as they said in Ted Lasso, an ussie.
0: An ussie.
1: We want to take an ussie.
0: So, and you know, look, there's just a lot of stuff out there, and people should know, because we have listeners here, and here in the Central Coast, a lot of people have stuff in their, you can't say attics or basements so much, but they have stuff in their garage and storage. Much of it is worth a lot, but it's very case by case and specialized, and it has to be the right thing in the right condition, so forth.
1: Yeah, we'll talk about that, Craig.
2: Yeah, I was wondering how much of the things you're selling is, when it comes from a family, is to avoid a problem. Because if you have one item, it's this treasured memento that might be valuable, but yet you have two kids, and then they have their kids. Do they ever
1: fight over it?
2: Yeah, do they come to you and say, look, we don't want to fight over it, that's why we're going to sell it now?
0: It's an interesting concept, and I'm sure that happens all the time, but it has never happened to me. I've never had that where it's like, we're going to sell it to settle a dispute, and that way nobody can argue how you divide up money. But that probably happens.
1: But a good idea for people to put in their will, if they've got something of value, this is what I want to have happen to it.
0: Mm-hmm.
1: Sell it and divide the profits among the three of you or whatever.
0: Mm-hmm. Yeah.

0: Yeah, I find that interesting concept. A lot of people hang on to things because I guess I have to use the greed word.
1: Yeah.
0: You know, greed's a killer to the human race. And they just, if something's going wild right now, they'll say, just think what it'll be in 2 or 3 years.
1: Well, not to be dark, but they also hang on to stuff because they're waiting for the person to die. Like, you got Graham Nash. Hey, I got his...
0: Crosby just died.
1: Something, right.
0: Yeah.
1: So that goes up in value. Once Graham Nash dies.
0: Well, guess what? That all changed with the internet. So I collected for a long time before the internet was born, in, let's say, 1995.
1: Whenever Al Gore invented it.
0: Right. If somebody died, you would start scrambling and going to record stores and calling friends and looking hard for stuff out of your sorrow.
1: All right.
0: When the internet came along and then eBay came along, this happened time and again with Prince. When Prince died, you went to eBay, and with hours, there were tons of tickets and memorabilia. And for about 24 hours, the stuff sold like hotcakes. And guess what? After about 24 hours, everything plunged because people had had their fill of getting their unused Prince ticket or T-shirt or whatever and collectible. And there were many more sellers than there were buyers. So there's no longer a scramble. Although they could, you know, look, if Bob Dylan, who's still touring and playing, if he were to die suddenly, I do think the market would be pretty good for a couple of weeks or a few weeks.
1: So is the market fueled at all by younger people, or is this a boomer thing?
0: Oh, it's definitely a boomer thing, but there are young people involved, and young people also, you know, you think about it, what about movies of recent times, and will young people be caught up in the same midlife disposable income party that baby boomers are in, and actually baby boomers are now leaving out? It's just unpredictable. It's fun to talk about, but who knows?
1: Well, maybe they'll be so busy paying their rent and mortgage, they won't be able to have that kind of disposable income.
0: Yeah.
1: What's been happening in terms of your field and music collectibles?
0: Well,
1: what's been going hot? Anything hot?
0: Well, it's interesting. I mean, again, the baby boomer, when it comes to just money, the baby boomer sphere still rules it, meaning Grateful Dead, Beatles, Stones, Elvis. Since in the last 40 years, there's only one surefire guaranteed, the Beatles of the grunge era and onwards, is Nirvana. Nirvana just kills it on prices. You know, his sweater, Kurt Cobain's sweater, went for $7 million or something. His guitar went for...
1: Wait, stop. Yeah. His sweater?
0: I'm not sure about the seven. Might have been the guitar. The sweater might have been...
1: Okay.
0: Yeah, from MTV Unplugged.
1: Right.
0: Kurt Cobain's sweater went for millions. And that's because... And you know what's interesting, as you guys know, when you walk around San Luis or anywhere, you'll see a Nirvana t-shirt on the least likely person.
1: Yeah.
0: It's a fashion statement. Nirvana has done that. They hit the zeitgeist. Taylor Swift will probably, or you can never say probably, it's like buying a stock, assuming it'll go up. But Taylor Swift things, you have to think someday... the right things will be highly collectible and pricey.
1: What might be the right things?
0: Something that wasn't made to be a collectible. You know, they're always, I don't know.
1: Something from her wedding?
0: Any personal effect, let's put it that way. That's pretty clever. But I mean, any personal effect of Taylor that's a one-off and so forth is a proven piece of clothing or a musical instrument.
1: I would think it would be because she's such a phenomenon
0: mm-hmm.
1: that in later on down the road, people want to collect Taylor Swift.
0: Absolutely. And matter of fact, I probably would do it. Here's a good example. Musicians for the longest time would give away guitars, including the Beatles.
1: Right.
0: You know, not thinking of future value. There was no collectibles market yet. George Harrison had over 100 electric guitars in his career. He'd give one to a good friend and so forth. These come on the market. If a Taylor Swift acoustic guitar from her first 10 years were to come on the market now, I think it would skyrocket and do fantastic.
1: We're in conversation with Pete Howard, back with us from Heritage Auctions. Big sale last week. We've got more to come. I'm Dave Congleton. We're live, we're local, we're hometown.

from ABC News Tech Trends. New York has become the first state in the country to impose a moratorium on data center construction. Governor Kathy Hochul says bigger facilities known as hyperscalers put a strain on local energy grids. And that's why she says the moratorium will only be lifted when lawmakers pass a policy that forces AI companies to foot some of the growing energy costs of data center construction. Spotify is rolling out a new AI chatbot integrated directly into the home screen. The streaming company says it's designed to help you learn more about the music you love and go deeper on

0: podcasts and audiobooks. And Boston Dynamics is testing a new attachment for its robotic dog called Spot. It's a conveyor belt that sits on top of the robot, which is designed to help Spot move packages from a delivery van to the front step of a house. The tech is just in the demo phase right now and still needs a delivery worker to load the packages onto the robot. With Tech Trends, I'm Mike Dubusky, ABC News.
1: ABC News, I'm Stephanie Officer. A memorial service in Ocean Springs, Mississippi today for Nolan Wells, the 18-year-old who died after a July 4th boat trip. Wells' mother, Christine Wansley, spoke at the service.
2: Your absence has left an emptiness that can never truly be filled. A piece of our hearts will always be missing.
1: A new round of severe weather moving toward the Midwest and East Coast. Parts of the upper Midwest facing the threat of damaging winds and possible tornadoes. ABC meteorologist Ginger Z on rough weather in Utah.
3: More than 400 severe storm reports since Friday. In Beaver County, Utah, monsoon thunderstorms dropping up to an inch and a half straight on the recent Cottonwood burn scar, triggering flash flooding. The murky, blackened waters carrying the wildfire's remains.
1: A Connecticut dog named Bella got a legislative honor for shielding a little boy from a charging bear July 4th. Bella will also get a steak as a bravery reward. This is ABC News.
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0: KVEC traffic and weather time is 4:33. I'm Craig Hill. Currently, the Central Coast roadways, yeah, they're looking pretty good. They have, except for Avalanche Drive around North Spyglass and from AG down to Nahomo. A little slow and go there. Also, the 227 between Airport and Buckley, but everywhere else is clear. Tonight, mid-50s across the Central Coast. Tomorrow, temperatures in the high 60s on the Northern Coast, high 70s. To low 80s in the Southern Coast and in the Coastal Valleys, mid-80s to low 90s in North County. And right now, 81 at Atascadero, 64 in Morbay, 74 in AG. 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
1: You're just tuning in. We're in conversation with Pete Howard from Heritage Auctions, talking about that big multi-million dollar auction they had last week. Again, Pete, if people have questions, they can contact you directly.
2: Yes, at PeteH@HA.com.
1: What's hot these days?
2: The weather. Yeah. Certainly. I just came from Dallas. It was in the 90s for all 3 weeks.
1: But in your business, anything in particular you guys are looking for?
2: Well, you know, comics are an amazing division. We just kill with comics. It's unbelievable what they do. The Hollywood memorabilia we've just been talking about. Sports memorabilia and cards, graded and autographed cards, millions each and so forth. And, you know, the right music memorabilia. So, you know, any listeners who have heard me before know that I specialize for the company in concert posters, mm-hmm. which means

0: advertising signs that were posted saying, hey, Nirvana's coming to town or Duke Ellington's coming to town. It doesn't matter the musician. Right. If it was before the internet, you had to have concert posters. And we talk about the $14 million we made. We didn't make all that. I mean, the $14 million in sales last week. Well, 2 days, business days before that, were my concert poster auctions, and that makes the total $15 million if you run them all together. And our highest poster was a Grateful Dead 19. And what I like about telling your listeners this is that probably not here in San Luis is like a lifesaver from Star Wars or John Lennon's handwritten lyrics, but concert posters, sure. Everybody likes music. People might have something like this. Grateful Dead at the Fillmore, 1966, Acid Test, so a specialty concert, $87,000 for a concert poster. One in Seattle from 1969 at a far out of a small place called the Aqua Theater, $45,000 concert poster. On the R&B and soul tip, a Marvin Gaye Stevie Wonder concert poster from 1963 when Motown was just getting rolling.
1: Yeah.
0: $30,000. And here's my favorite one. So UC Davis, you know, my daughter went there. She graduated nutrition and stuff. You know, it's the Grateful Dead played there in 1971 and they just printed up a little black and yellow concert poster and probably put 100 around town and stuff. Well, it's rare, and we got $25,000 for Grateful Dead at UC Davis. It's just nuts. It's absolutely crazy.
1: So it's whatever people will bid.
0: Absolutely.
1: I mean, I think it could be worth $1,000, but if somebody's willing to bid $20,000.
0: Mm-hmm. I sort of have this philosophy that everything's worth $200 because most people are probably willing to pay a couple hundred if something looks nice to put on their wall, and we call that decorative value.
1: Right.
0: And what drives any price above that, including the Mona Lisa, is the collector's value. And so the Grateful Dead are the hottest musician in the genre, no doubt about it, and they have been for a couple of years.
1: Even more than the Beatles.
0: Yeah.
1: Even more than Elvis.
0: Yeah, you know, yeah. I mean, they just, yeah. I mean, or... It's hard to quantify, but yeah, they're certainly right there with them, and it's just nuts. And, you know, I bring up Davis. Well, just a few miles to the east, Sacramento. Only once ever did the Grateful Dead play with this English supergroup called Cream, who we all know.
1: Yeah.
0: Sunshine of Your Love. So there's only one concert poster ever with those two names on it. And we sold one, you know, 10 days ago. We sold it for $27,500. Unbelievable. The auction before, we had sold it for $37,000. I mean, we're talking Sacramento and Davis. You know, who's got concert posters?
1: What's the concert poster you would love to find?
0: Love to find?
1: Yeah.
0: An Elvis Presley 1956 cardboard, large, 22 by 28 inch. It's called an Elvis Jumbo. There are four known to exist. Somebody has been pitching one to me at Heritage, but he wants $1 million for it. I say we don't have reserves that high. We can't guarantee that, so we're negotiating. Dave, I've been on several times. I just thought of a really fun thing that I've never mentioned.
1: Sure.
0: We're talking Davis. We're talking Sacramento. What about San Luis Obispo? And I only know of one San Luis Obispo concert poster that's collectible enough to be in a Heritage auction. And that was Jefferson Airplane at Cal Poly in the Summer of Love, 1967.
1: What makes that collectible?
0: It's the airplane in the Summer of Love when, you know, Somebody to Love and White Rabbit were their anthems. And it's a very attractive horizontal red, white, and blue concert poster. Only a couple hundred were probably printed, very few saved. And there's enough Jefferson Airplane collectors around the world that it goes past $1,000. But I wish I could find a couple more, you know, vintage Cal Poly or San Luis concert posters.
1: It's interesting you bring up the idea that a lot of your collectors, I bet, are not American, but they love American rock and roll stuff.
0: Mm-hmm. Absolutely. Japan, for example, yeah. Europe.
1: Japan and Germany would be my two guesses.
0: Mm-hmm. Yeah. Matter of fact, our guitar specialist, I just saw him at the break area last week, and I say, where you been? He goes, I just got back from Tokyo, and he flew over to Japan to pick up a few collectible guitars. And they're American guitars, but the collector lives in Japan now, so over he goes.
1: 805-543-8830 if you have a question for Pete Howard from Heritage Auctions. So back in the Elvis for $1 million, I'm confused. Why couldn't you just say, we'll put it up and whatever you get, you get?
0: because the consignor doesn't wish to take the risk.
1: Okay.
0: You see, it's interesting. I could see the listeners being a little confused. All this

0: Hollywood memorabilia we just talked about had opening bids. So if the consignor said, I don't want to take the risk, I want my lightsaber to open at $500,000, it's still a good gamble for us, so we do it. Luckily, in concert posters, everything opens at nothing. So the collectors have to take a risk. It could sell for a dollar. There's no way in a million years it's going to, because we have such a huge consumer base that all the dealers are going to bid it up at least to the wholesale price. So it's not a risk.
1: I would think something like that with Elvis would be worth at least $1 million.
0: Well,
1: one would think.
0: From your mouth to God's ears.
1: If there's only four of them in existence.
0: Yeah. Well, one has, by the way, one has never, ever been auctioned, ever. So we don't know. But Heritage has the kind of moneyed collectors. Don't forget, with 52 divisions, we have people who are paying, in fact, I've got a statistic here on coins, too. I mean, they're paying millions of dollars for comics and Mantle baseball cards. What's $1 million for a poster? Eh, no problem.
1: What's going on with coins?
0: Oh, coins. Well, it's such a busy company that we just had a sale overlapping with the Hollywood stuff on Thursday and Friday, 48 and Saturday. 48 hours ago was the conclusion of the auction. $12 million in American coins. And the best one was actually... the best one is modest compared to the Hollywood memorabilia, but $170,000 for an 1888 Double Eagle gold coin. And its face value was $20 back then, 1888. But what I found fascinating, Dave, I looked this up before coming over today, of course, they only made 105 of them, and only about 20% still survive.
1: Is there a reason why 105? That seems like an odd number. Is there any significance
0: probably
1: to that?
0: It was probably a run of 100, and they just overstruck a couple to make sure. But to me, the amazing stat is that only 20% survive. Nobody ever throws away coins, especially 20, maybe a penny, but not $20. What happened to the 80% of these gold coins? Did, you know, some perhaps melted in a house fire, some got buried or washed to sea?
1: They're in somebody's mattress somewhere.
0: Yeah, exactly. They're still existing, but no. It's just amazing that only 20% are accounted for.
1: Pete Howard on this broadcast. All right, so let me tell you a little story.
0: Yeah.
1: My partner, Kathy, her mother, I'm going to take it back 44 or 45. The war was going on. The mother was just a high school student in New York City. And one day, she got this idea. She wrote all these big-time Hollywood celebrities and said, I want to put together a collection of poetry to show support for our soldiers overseas.
0: Mm.
1: So what is your favorite poem? Would you mind telling me and sharing it with me so I can have it published and give it to the troops? And you have to remember, Pete, this is 1944 when you could actually get the addresses. Well, no, she wrote to the studios and they forwarded the mail. And I've seen these letters. She's got a 3-page handwritten letter from Lucille Ball.
0: Beautiful.
1: She's got a handwritten letter from a young Shirley Temple apologizing that it took so long. She's got Jimmy Cagney. She's got Gene Kelly. And the mother got married and started having kids, and the project never happened. And then, unfortunately, she died of cancer at a very early, she was like 48. And the children have all these letters. Is that worth anything at all?
0: If they're
1: handwritten? Not all of them are handwritten. Some are typed. But they're personal letters from major Hollywood stars of the day. Basil Rathbone. I mean, just really weird stuff.
0: Yeah, well, it's definitely case by case, and it really centers around the iconic nature of the star. Yeah. Lucille Ball is way up there at the top, although Lucille Ball, very much a baby boomer icon. I don't know how my 30-something kids, I don't know if they've heard of Lucille Ball. But a handwritten letter is very scarce and rare. Interestingly, one of the world's best and biggest Elvis Presley authorities once told me Elvis never wrote letters. If somebody claims to have a handwritten Elvis letter, it's a forgery 99%. But this was a great concept that your partner's mother had in New York City. Got some great letters. The question is, if they were to come up for auction, would they be as a lot all grouped together, or

0: one at a time would probably realize more money because the Lucille Ball or I Love Lucy fans would want it and all the other people you named. But unfortunately, things like that are thrown away every day, even with the internet now for research. Every day to this day, it's heartbreaking. So make sure they wind up, you know, they should be, if nothing else, in a library or something.
1: I'm reminded, I believe, the Jimmy Stewart Museum in Pennsylvania, I believe it closed.
0: Mm-hmm.
1: The Lucille Ball Museum in Jamestown, New York is struggling.
0: Mm-hmm.
1: I think the Lawrence Welk home in North Dakota is also struggling.
0: And the Patsy Cline Museum in Nashville recently closed. I just heard from the proprietor, and he wants to auction off the posters he had. I mean, they need bodies in these places to sustain.
1: On the Frederick Law text line, can you assess the market for the value of L.A. area psychedelic poster artist Pinnacle Productions, John Van Hammersveld?
0: Yeah. Yeah, the market's good for the right ones. He's got a very valuable Jimi Hendrix experience one.
1: These are often for Shrine Auditorium mm-hmm. shows. They're in good condition.
0: Good. That's good. He should write me. He should drop me a line. I will say they were reprinted. John Van Hammersveld liked to reprint his stuff. And so second printings onwards have only decorative value. But the first printings done before the shows are quite collectible. He did Pink Floyd. He did Jimi Hendrix. Those are big. Lesser artists are worth much less. But I welcome pictures and images. I love it when people write to Heritage and they put some JPEGs in their email, and I can just tell them right off the bat what they have.
1: Craig is excited. Why, Craig?
2: Because they just opened the Evel Knievel Museum in Las Vegas.
0: Oh.
2: And so it's kind of funny you were mentioning, I mean, Lucille Ball was far bigger mm-hmm. than Evel Knievel ever was.
0: Mm-hmm.
2: Yet he's getting a museum opening in Vegas, whereas the other museums seem to be, you know, struggling or closing.
1: What do we know what's at the Evel Knievel Museum?
2: Yeah, well, there's like an interactive experience where you can get on a motorcycle with the with the goggles on. It puts you in that moment.
3: But jump over the Grand Canyon.
2: Yeah, and it has that actual, the rocket bike there.
0: Mm-hmm.
2: It has his motorcycles, his jumpsuits from the years, and a lot of interactive displays and static displays. So I'm just wondering, is the marketing for the Evel Knievel Museum or the character, the person Evel Knievel, better than maybe the Jimmy Stewart one?
1: Well, Jimmy Stewart doesn't transcend generations.
0: That's right. And Evel Knievel has such a daredevil bad boy element to it, you know, and you're in Vegas.
1: It's not like you can get in the car. Here's the car that Jimmy Stewart rode in, and it's a wonderful life.
0: Yeah.
1: If they had that, I think it'd be more successful.
0: Yeah. 30, yeah.
2: But what if they became, I don't know, maybe embrace technology more? Because I imagine a Jimmy Stewart Museum, pictures on the wall, and you look at it. What if they had, a surround that was digital from a movie, and you interact with Jimmy Stewart?
1: Sure.
2: You know, is maybe the idea to get them more relevant to today and today's audiences is to make things more interactive and integrate technology.
0: Craig, as you probably know, the Sphere in Las Vegas has the Wizard of Oz playing, and they have leaves blowing around during the tornado scene.
1: Yep.
0: You talk about interactive, and maybe that's one of the reasons you mentioned the
1: $115 a ticket, though. That's $115 a ticket to see Wizard of Oz at the Sphere.
2: To experience mm-hmm. the Wizard of
0: Oz. Experience it, that's right. Yeah. And I'm a fool with my entertainment money.
1: And are you going to go?
2: I would too.
1: Are you going?
2: Nothing
1: keeps you from going.
2: Well, except for the 10-hour drive there.
1: Oh.
2: If it wasn't for the 10-hour drive.
0: 6-hour, Craig, 6.5-hour drive. I did it for the Sphere twice.
1: Who'd you see?
0: I saw the Grateful Dead on U2. I just went to Cosm, by the way. There's only 3 Cosm theaters in the nation.
1: I have no idea what that is.
0: It's short for Cosmic, and it's like the Sphere. It's a theater, so there's no live performance, and it's wraparound, and it's incredible. And I paid $100 for my ticket to the All-Star Game. There's only 3 of them in the United States, Dallas, Atlanta, and Los Angeles.
1: Where'd you go?
0: The one in Dallas. And it's the Cosm, COSM Theater. It's got the darndest name. It's a terrible name.
1: But never heard of it.
0: It's the future.
1: I got to get out more. The future is we're going to come back for another segment with Pete Howard. I'm Dave Congleton. This is KVEC.
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0: maybe a big slice of blueberry.
1: I know. I'll go with the jumbo shrimp cocktail. What are you having tonight, John?
0: A slice of California apricot pie. Only Lynn's makes it.
1: You're starting dinner with dessert again?
0: Yes, Renee, you could say. It's my first priority.
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0: It's Lynn's.
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0: Well, here you go, Pete Howard. Our good buddy Jeanette Trumpeter wants us to know that she just drove all the way to Vegas to see the Wizard of Oz at the Sphere, and it's worth every penny, exclamation mark.
1: All right. Love to hear that.
0: I've seen the outside of the Sphere.
1: Yeah, that's an entertainment experience in itself, the outside of the Sphere.
0: But you were showing me the Kasem, is this the name of it?
1: Oh, Kasem. Kasem, yeah.
0: So you go to a movie theater and you watch a baseball game, but it's the way it's projected, it's like you're right behind home plate.
1: Exactly, right behind home plate. Yeah, it's just incredible. I mean, it's really, you know, amazing. And it's like, you know, IMAX is a flat screen that's huge. This is that screen wrapped all around you, and instead of showing you a movie, they're at a live sporting event. The NFL, the baseball, and they do show, they had a Harry Potter-a-thon. And they showed the World Cup. They showed the World Cup. And people, you know, quite often when you're watching a game on the network, they will have the fans, watch parties. That's the word I'm looking for. And the watch parties are often at Kasem now because it's an event.
0: You know where the one is in L.A.?
1: No, don't. No. Mm. Yeah. Mm. But it's there.
0: Tell us your Michael Jackson story.
1: My sob story of the hour, huh? I told Dave before I went on the air, and he said, we want to hear this. So I was a disc jockey at Lake Tahoe in the 1970s, and I would interview some of the, and there were, of course, when you're at Lake Tahoe, there's casinos and performers are there. Yeah. I saw Sinatra and Elvis there. It was so great. Never came close to meeting them. But they like to have interviews with up-and-coming artists and everything, and I was assigned to the Jackson 5. And this was like the mid-70s, and whenever you did an interview, I did Sammy Davis Jr. and a couple of others, you got your picture taken with them and everything.
0: Yeah.
1: And I had to send my parents a postcard, which I found recently, that said, I was going to interview the Jackson 5, but one disc jockey's sick and another one's on vacation, so I have to work 7 days this week, so I'm not going to do it. So I could have had a picture with Michael Jackson at like age 14 or 16 or something. Gone with the wind.
0: Mm. Why not? You got to tell me about interviewing Sammy Davis Jr. How cool is that?
1: I know, really fun. I've got a picture that if I made it public, I'd be arrested by the fashion police.
0: Yeah, but what was it like?
1: He
0: had a brush with greatness.
1: Yeah. Oh, he was really a neat guy. He knew how important interviews and media was. He was gracious, and he. Was

0: appearing on the South Shore, as we would say, Harrah's Casino or Sahara Tahoe.
1: Is he smoking?
0: I don't think so. No, okay. I don't think so. But yeah, that was a thrill. That's good old radio.
1: Craig found the cows in L.A. It's in Englewood.
0: Oh.
1: 1252 District Drive.
0: Okay, there you go. Yeah, highly worth it. I rave about it. It's you know, find something you want to see there and go. It's really fun.
1: Hmm. Yeah. You were going to go to Iowa. Until you told me this today, there is a memorial for Buddy Holly
0: mm-hmm.
1: and the Big Bopper and Ricky Valance
0: mm-hmm.
1: where they were killed.
0: Absolutely, in the cornfield.
1: And I looked this up, and there's a big pair of glasses
0: mm-hmm.
1: at the side of the road.
0: Buddy's trademark horn-rimmed glasses, that's right. Yeah. And so, yeah, I've done a few musical pilgrimages in my life because music is what I've always worked in and loved.
1: Sure.
0: Been to Memphis to see, you know, obviously Graceland, and then went down to Tupelo, Mississippi to see Elvis's birthplace. But I still want to see the Buddy Holly plane crash location. I want to just go there and pay my respects.
1: I had no idea it was there.
0: It's there, absolutely. And the another one is the Motown Museum, Hitsville, USA, in Detroit. You can walk into the studios, which are probably about the size of your studio here, where so many great classic, you know, 60s hit singles were recorded. So,
1: what's in Tupelo?
0: Elvis Presley's birthplace.
1: Yeah, but I mean, yeah, I know, but I mean. What's there?
0: I took a lot of pictures of his, you know, shotgun shack that he was born in, and I don't remember stopping for gas or food or anything else. Yeah.
1: On the Frederick Law text line, I have three new-looking quarters that have been double-stamped by mistake.
0: Hmm.
1: 1980.
0: Mm-hmm.
1: I was told by a coin shop at Monterey Street that they were worth $25 each.
0: Hmm.
1: Since then, I've been told by non-experts that they were valuable.
0: Mm-hmm.
1: He'd have to have them assessed.
0: I'd be happy to, you know, look, at Heritage is like I sometimes liken it to a casino in Vegas. You make so much money the honest way, there's no sense in cheating or doing anything that'll get you in trouble. So Heritage's COO recently told the troops, radical transparency, that's what we want. So that was just a setup saying, if he sent me a picture of his coins, I would send them to one of our coin experts. They'd tell me the real value, you know, not a localized price and not a, you know, somebody without motivation, and I'll tell them what they're worth. And same with anybody else out there and your listeners that have a collectible or something, have them send me pictures and I'll forward it to the right expert.
1: But don't you need, is there a minimum level mm-hmm. for Heritage mm-hmm. auction to be interested in?
0: Exactly. We have to take things worth only $1,000 or more. That's, you know, otherwise we would be, our catalogs would be phone books instead of manageable. And actually to start a consignment, we need five of those. We need 5,000 in value. So it's not eBay. You know, when people have one $600 item, go to eBay. I've sold a ton of stuff on eBay over the years.
1: Vita on the Frederick Law text line wants us to know that she has been to the Motown Museum twice.
0: Mm.
1: And Vita finished the sentence, so what did you think? Well, she's been there twice, so she must have liked it.
0: Must have liked it, exactly.
1: Yeah.
0: Yeah.
1: Pete, how do people get a hold of you?
0: Just write to me at my email address at Heritage, and that's Pete H. That's five letters, no spaces or dots, P-E-T-E-H, at ha.com.
1: And when's the next big auction? What can we look forward to from HA?
0: I have one in November. There's another Hollywood one in November/December, after Thanksgiving. Mine's before Thanksgiving. I don't have anything to preview.
1: One has to wonder what Mark Hamill is thinking to know that that little prop he held was worth $3.75 million.
0: Exactly.
1: And he doesn't get any bit of it.
0: Absolutely not.
1: I wonder what, well, he might have held on to it at some point and then sold it. Because mm-hmm. at one point in his career, he probably needed the money.
0: Sure.
1: Right?
0: Yeah.
1: So he may have had it at one point and let it go.
0: Mm-hmm.
1: Anyway, yeah. Pete, always a pleasure. Final thoughts, sir.
0: Final thoughts. Well, gosh, it's, you know, I just don't know. They say you should sell during a mania, not buy during a mania. And there's a real mania for pop culture and baby boomer collectibles right now. So I tell my friends, if something's blowing up like the Grateful Dead or any good item like this, you know, Lucille Ball letters, whatever, you know, you should take advantage of it now and not wait because you'll regret it.
1: All right, sir. Thank you.
0: Thank you for having me, Dave.
1: Off we go. 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